It's time to put a glide in your stride and hitch a ride to the soulful side with Upfront Soul. I'm your host, Sanguine Fromage, laying down 120 minutes of soulful sounds to which you may get down. And I've got 2 hours of soulful nuggets to tempt you with, starting out with Neville Nash, Breakdown.

0: something brand new on the Athens of the North label, it's Flipside, Having a Party. Alash featuring Shodake, the human beatbox, with Flute Box. That's, of course, tube and throat singing and beatboxing together at last. The album is called Akai. And we started the set with Neville Nash, Breakdown. I took that from Boogie Breakdown, South African synth disco 1980 to 1984. That's also new, out on Cultures of Soul. And at the very top of the hour, we heard from Joan Armatrading, Back to the Night. You know, we love to hear from our listeners. The easiest way for you to get in touch might be for you to drop us a line at upfrontsoul@gmail.com. We love to hear your requests and dedications. And hey, we've got a request right now. It's from Roy. We're going to send out some Fela Kuti. This is Unnecessary Begging here on Upfront Soul.
1: A man who, for certain obvious reasons, deserves the moral support of every right-thinking man all over the world. A man who, through the medium of his music, and in spite of the imaginations of those who suddenly find themselves in positions of authority, and who,

New music from Naruki out in Trinidad and Tobago. This is a remix of his song, Black Lives Matter. Main Street brought us Slipped Disc, and we started out going out to Roy Fela Kuti with Unnecessary Begging from the Underground Spiritual Game. Sanguine Fromage here, my game, funk, soul, and jazz. So glad you are listening. We're going to send out a great tune right now. It's Dyke and the Blazers. We got more soul.

Modern psychology has a word that is probably used more than any other word in psychology. It is the word maladjusted. It is the ringing cry of modern child psychology, maladjusted. Now, of course, we all want to live the well-adjusted life in order to avoid neurotic and schizophrenic personalities. But as I move toward my conclusion, I would like to say to you today, in a very honest manner, that there are some things in our society and some things in our world for which I'm proud to be maladjusted. And I call upon all men of goodwill to be maladjusted to these things until the good society is realized. I must honestly say to you that I never intend to adjust myself to racial segregation and discrimination. I never intend to adjust myself to religious bigotry. I never intend to adjust myself to economic conditions that will take necessities from the many to give luxuries to the few and leave millions of God's children smothering in an airtight cage of poverty in the midst of an affluent society.

Hescu Reader, later known as Hescarita, with The Flu. The Magnificent Seven's brass band bringing us from a funeral procession, Lead Me, Savior, from Authentic New Orleans Jazz Funeral. And we started out with The Voices of Jordan, It's Getting Late. Well, it is getting on time to wrap up this first hour of Upfront Soul. I do hope you'll stay tuned for more funk, soul, and jazz coming right your way.

0: My name is Jean Legault, Science 82, former CFRC alumnus, jazz director from 1980 to 1982. I'm thrilled to be back on campus. I can't describe how important CFRC was to me, not only as a training ground, it helped me develop my confidence in public speaking, and as far as my love of music, was developed directly from this station. The wealth of records back then, we didn't even have CDs, and the people, the terrific volunteers that were here. I want to thank CFRC, and I'm really pleased, and I'm amazed at the technology that's here, and I'm wishing you all the best of success. 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
1: Welcome once again to Upfront Soul. I'm your host, Sanguine Fromage, laying down the soulful sounds. I know you're out there getting down, and I know you would love to hear another way you can get in touch with us here on Upfront Soul. That would be our Facebook page. Look for Upfront Soul. You can like us if you're so inclined. You can send us messages. We'd love to hear from you. We're going to start out now, this hour, with Aretha Franklin, Won't Be Long.

Brooklyn Funk Essentials with their version of the Leon Thomas masterpiece, The Creator Has a Master Plan. Billy Paul brought us Peace, Holy Peace, and we started the set with Aretha Franklin, Won't Be Long. Well, won't be long before I write back to you if you drop me a line at upfrontsoul@gmail.com. We love your requests and dedications. We also are very happy to field any questions, let you know what you might have heard, and we would love it if you got in touch. Next up, we'll hear from Yellow Sunshine with their song called Yellow Sunshine.

Mighty Sam, when she touches me, nothing else matters. The Fabulous Three brought us Nightbird, and we started the set with Yellow Sunshine, the song also called Yellow Sunshine. While I am Sanguine Fromage, your host here on Upfront Soul. Next up, we're going to hear from Benny Spellman, who says, I'm sticking with ya, baby.

Benny Gordon asking the musical question, what is soul? Cocktail Cabinet brought us Breathalyzer, and we started out with Benny Spellman, I'm Sticking With Ya, Baby. Actually, it's Witcha, Baby. And I am Sticking With Ya. I am your host here on Upfront Soul, Sanguine Fromage. I'm not going anywhere. I sure hope you are going to stay put as well. Next up, we got Louis Armstrong with Everybody's Talkin', his version of the Harry Nilsson classic.

Richard Berry bringing us Crazy Lover, The Meters, Pungy from Look Up High Pie, and we started out with Louis Armstrong, Everybody's Talking. And if you're looking for that one, you can find it on Louis Armstrong and Friends. Next up, we've got Irma Franklin, the big sister to the Queen of Soul. Irma Franklin, Don't Blame Me, here on Upfront Soul.

John Yelbert there with Wild Child. Sam Cooke and the Soul Stirrers with Amazing Grace. We took that off the SAR Records Story. And we started the set with Irma Franklin, Don't Blame Me. We got time for one more song. We're going to hear from Christian Scott. This is called Liberation Over Gangsterism from the album called Stretch Music.

Christian Scott putting the wraps on it for this edition of Upfront Soul with Liberation Over Gangsterism from his album Stretch Music. I am Sanguine Fromage. It has been such a pleasure to have you in the audience. Thank you for tuning in. I hope you'll stay tuned. Tune in again next week. And remember, if you get knocked down, don't stay down. Get up and get down. Upfront Soul comes to you from Community Radio WERU-FM, Blue Hill, Maine.

Good afternoon. My name is Bruce Swan. I graduated in Commerce 72. And I'm back after 53 years of being away from Queens. And I'm listening to CFRC. And when I was at Queens, I listened to CFRC. And so I'm

And welcome to today's show. I'm your host, Best Friends Club, but please call me Matt. 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

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He has a really, really cool mix lineup for you here. Really cool, kind of dancey, groovy, funky kind of stuff here. You're going to really enjoy it. This is Jewel Kid on Friends Per Minute Radio.

Listening to Jewel Kid on Friends Per Minute Radio, hitting us up with a very solid guest mix today. I've been your host, Best Friends Club. You've been the best. Thank you so much for tuning in to another episode with me. And if you like what you've been hearing, I'll be playing Groove and Bass Festival in Bryson, Quebec, alongside Jewel Kid and a bunch of other cool artists like Nick Curley, Kepler, and more, this July 23rd to the 27th. 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But we got a few more songs from Jewel Kid here. Let's jump

0: TFRC is stoked to partner with KPP Concerts on an awesome summer lineup. On June 27th, be sure to catch Long Range Hustle and Psycho Billy legends Reverend Horton Heat on June 28th. On July 3rd, check out alt country legend Fred Eaglesmith, followed by folk punk legend Billy Bragg on July 5th. Emo is alive and well on July 8th with Arms Length and Mo Kenny come to town on July 9th. Hip-hop pioneer Souls of Mischief are here on July 21st, and we'll get some hardcore action with Spaced on July 23rd. Amen Monica brings Arabic Jazz to Kingston on August 7th, and finally, August 9th, you can see Lucero Ben Nichols. For tickets and full information on these and other awesome shows, visit kppconcerts.com.
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That was Kentucky with In Kingston Tonight, actually released on Canada Day, so last week. And this is Jesse Bell with you in Kingston this morning for your Thursday morning indie wake-up call. As you can tell, we've had a rolling cavalcade of guest hosts. Well, the lovely and talented Cindy Gibson, she's taking care of some business. We're hoping she will be back soon. In the meantime, and in between time, you'll be hearing a lot of me, which I know is everyone's favorite thing, but hey, nobody gets it done quite like yours, truly. And if you're unfamiliar with my oeuvre, with my work, it's very pretentious, but essentially, hour one of the Indie Wake Up Call, I love to fill with brand spanking new CanCon, some of it local, like Kentucky, who is not necessarily in Kingston, but is in the Kingston area. We've highlighted his work on our Release Radar program before, but we've got a lot of independently released Canadian music coming up in hour one, including our next track, Recklessly Yours, which comes courtesy of Blue Umbrella. We're going to hear music from Liam Hopkins. We're going to hear from Of Ghosts and Glory. We've got all that, and oh so much more for you today. So thank you for stopping in, thank you for hanging out, and I hope you enjoy only the finest independent Canadian music for the better part of the next hour, right here, right now on CFRC 101.9 FM, and of course online at cfrc.ca.

0: Hello, tis I, DJ Tangent, host of CFRC's Numbers with Wings. I have good news, at least I think it is. 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
1: 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Music that spans decades but all connects through good vibes, peace and love, and of course, a little bit of me, Jenny. See you there!

We are back. That was Annie Webb with Malentendu. Prior to that, we had Shinjuku Zulu, great name, with Shanghai Masai, kind of a rhyming thing we got going on. We heard from Of Ghosts and Glory with Chasing Hope, Liam Hopkins with Start Again, and we kicked off that music block with Blue Umbrella and Recklessly Yours. And this is just going to be a quick side tangent, but this is my advice to any bands or artists out there that are, you know, I'm going to say independent or just starting out or haven't fully established themselves. A great way to make a bad first impression on prospective radio programmers, stations, people that may be looking for and playing your music is to have AI generated album, single, EP covers. If I see AI in the cover, I just immediately write it off. You could be the greatest musician in the world. You could have the most groundbreaking sound and incredible song, but if I see AI slop as the cover, right in the trash. Literally anything is better. You could take a blurry picture of your thumb, and I'd be like, ooh, okay. Now we're talking. I see AI, I see the yellow tint, I see the ridiculous font, I see seven or eight fingers on a hand, you're in trouble. So that is my unsolicited advice for any creatives out there, is if you use AI, you immediately put yourself in the dustbin of history. You immediately kind of relegate yourself to the realm of Facebook boomers and other people that, you know, can't visit their children without supervision. Coming up next, we have got Stray Horse with Broken Road. We're also going to hear from Halcyon Club. We've got a release radar coming your way. We've got Chic Chameleon, all that, and so much more coming up on your Indie Wake Up Call.

just across the field from the mother lode, had a Moonraker 4 with a sideband CB. He drove a Dodge Dart with a 3 on the tree. He went into town on a gas station run, met her getting coffee and a cinnamon bun. She gave him her number with a playful grin as she walked up the door to her Mercedes Gold Wing.

Coming up now on this week's Release Radar, in partnership with the Kingston Music Office, we're pleased to present On and On, a collaborative song written by Nolan Hubbard and Seth W.J. Hunt back in 2025 that has become a staple of their respective live sets. It's a song about doing your best to keep moving forward despite sometimes worrying about what it all means. It was recorded, produced, mixed, and mastered in Hubbard's home studio, marrying their singer-songwriter styles with some of their more alternative rock-pop-leaning influences. The steady groove, rich harmonies, and building energy through the bridge into the outro make it a great song for listening while driving this summer. 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
1: We're back. That was Elemente with In Dem Schlimmsten Rosen. A little bit of German-Canadian content for you, not saying the artist name or song title again, because I don't think I can. Prior to that, we had Chic Chameleon with Losing Slowly, Release Radar featuring Nolan Hubbard and Seth W.J. Hunt with On and On. We had music from Halcyon Club with Coming Home. We also heard from Stray Horse with Broken Road, and we are getting right back into the swing of things. We have got a good chunk of music here to take us into hour two here on the Indie Wake Up Call. Coming up next, we've got Okan with Aji Owo Nia Nia, a little bit of Indigenous Canadian content coming your way. We're going to hear from Alexandra Mayo with Cherry Pit. We've got Portraitures with Museum. We're also going to hear from Julia Magdalena with Lover or Friend. All that and so much more coming your way on this Indie Wake Up Call. It's me, Jesse, in the stew, filling in for the legendary Cindy Gibson. Hopefully she'll be back with us soon. In the meantime and in between time, I got you covered. So here we go.

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uncertainty and conflicting emotions about leaving home and starting a new chapter. 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

And we are back. Good long music block for you on the Indie Wake Up Call, starting with Jimmy Cliff, a live rendition of Many Rivers to Cross off the Live at KCRW album. We also heard from Seamus Fogarty with Bus Shelter Blues. We had Devours with The Jaws of Angst, which I just love as a title. We also heard from Mirror Travel with I Need the Sun, and hey, they're in luck. No shortage of sun recently, although, yeah, like a little over a week back, multiple tornado warnings here in the city of Kingston. In fact, if you were tuned in, we were actually getting those alerts on our PC as well, which was an interesting listening experience. We also had another new release, Radar, courtesy of Danny Tess with 17. And you just heard from The Young Novelists with Don't Wait. Coming up next, we've got another nice run of great music for you. In fact, it's going to start with Cascades and Boxing, but then to cap off this music block, we have got a real throwback. Nearly 50 years ago, 48 to be exact, as we're going to hear music from the Buzzcocks, we have got American Wrestlers, and we've got Oh Wonder coming up in just a few short moments on your Indie Wake Up Call. Thanks for joining us, folks. Jesse Bell here in studio for Cindy Gibson, doing my best to replace, temporarily, hopefully, a longtime CFRC legend. So here we go. This is Cascades with Boxing, right here, right now, on CFRC 101.9 FM and CFRC.ca.

Welcome back. A throwback to 1978, which was 16 years before I was born. Although that makes me quite old now, as well, in the grand scheme of things, compared to our usual programming clientele, which is, you know, Queen students in their predominantly second, third, and fourth years. I am unquestionably unk and practically ancient compared to the incoming class that will be hitting our shores, I want to say, probably realistically about 2 months from now, maybe a little longer before you actually hear them on our airwaves. That was ever fallen in love with someone, bracket someone you shouldn't have if you're unfamiliar, Buzzcocks, classic. Classic right there. We also heard from American Wrestlers with There's No One Crying Over Me Either, Oh Wonder with Livewire, and we kicked off that quick little music block with Cascades and Boxing. And we've got time for two more tracks to take us home today, the first of which comes courtesy of Monak. It's called A Good Start, and it's actually an acoustic rendition recorded in 2020. So another one of those fascinating time capsules of a time when we couldn't go anywhere or do anything, which, hey, I'm not passing judgment. It was what it was. But anytime I get music recorded, especially made in 2020, I don't know, I always find it very fascinating. Moments from one of the last few truly shared experiences we have had as a culture. And then we're going to wrap things up today with The Wooden Sky and Life is Pain. Pain is Beauty, which is both an immensely, I'm going to say, upsetting message, but, you know, there's kind of a beautiful optimism in there. Thanks for tuning in today, folks. I hope you have yourselves a wonderful Thursday, and I hope you'll stay tuned for more goodness coming your way at the conclusion of this program. It's Thursday. It's a jam-packed day. We got a lot of cool stuff on the way, and I will plug this. I will plug this. The last ever episode of Beat Banter, a CFRC staple, episode 100, airing today at 1 p.m., I'm going to miss those crazy kids, but what a legacy. 100 episodes, many of which outstanding. some of which featuring yours truly in a guest capacity. So, shouts out to Beat Banter, my loves, Aiden and Sarah. Thank you for all the great work that you've done for the station. And I'm working on getting something pretty darn great in that 1 p.m. Thursday time slot starting next week. But enjoy the final episode of Beat Banter today at 1 p.m. Tell your friends, tell your moms, tell your dads, tell your designated adult guardians, whatever works for you, whoever's in your life. Okay, see ya.

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6: 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Welcome to the Release Radar Rundown, brought to you in partnership with the Kingston Music Office. I'm Dinah Jansen. This program features smoking hot local singles released right here in Kingston, Ontario, that have been featured in the weekly Release Radar series. 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This week, we've got another fun special episode for you, featuring a conversation with local electronic artist Ricky Brandt, a.k.a. Cacao, who has graced our studios and airwaves before, including his 2026 Release Radar Top 20 Countdown wins last December, regular airplay over many years with his many local releases, and a few years ago, leading a great beginner-level DJ workshop and live DJ set from our studios as part of our Airwave YGK series. Today, we welcome Cacao back for a chat and some fresh spins from his newly released full-length album, Elemental, a production overflowing with high energy, high texture, totally danceable, uplifting bangers that are perfect for your summer days and nights. Before we listen to the new spins, let's jump into a chat with this amazing guy. Thanks for joining us. All right, Ricky, thank you so much for joining us here on the Release Radar Rundown right here on CFRC 101.9 FM. Not your first time riding with us on the airwaves. It's such a pleasure to have you back. Welcome back, sir.
7: Thank you so much. I'm super grateful to be here chatting with you about it.
6: And it's been about 7 months since your huge wins of the Release Radar Rundown series, where the community voted on what was the best single and what was the best album and who came in number one. You did.
7: So. I'm again just super grateful for everybody who, you know, is listening to it, picking it up. You know, it's something very different and out of pocket for generally the Kingston kind of scene. So I'm just absolutely humbled and grateful for that.
6: Amazing. Well, Ricky, for some of our listeners who are less familiar with your work as Cacao, maybe you can tell us about yourself and the work you do as Cacao.
7: For sure. So I'm Cacao, aka Ricky Brandt. I'm here on the scene. I am an Indigenous mixed bass music artist. I've been doing it for about 8 years now. Through a crazy evolution of that time, I've very much molded my sound into a heavy driven electronic bass, almost leaning toward dubstep and like bass house kind of feels. I've been throwing on shows for years, promoting everybody who I can in the scene, working with everybody from, like, you know, Savannah Shea to D98 to Nolan Hubbard, Wilhound, just so many different people in the community, to just create something bigger than ourselves, you know. And love it.
6: Yeah, absolutely. So you are one of the most prolific musicians that I know in this city. Seriously, like once a month, there's something new from you coming out. It's just amazing to see, not only for the work that you're doing yourself as an artist, but the collaborative work you're doing. You just talked about, for example, you did something last year or the year before with Savannah Shea, but
7: absolutely.
6: And also very intricately linked with a lot of other folks like Dupel and folks like that too. Tell us a little bit more about some of that collaborative work, especially on the electronic scene.
7: Yeah, so collaborating with Dupel for a long time has, I think 3 or 4 years now, has been really dope. Now there's Nathan Amy as well, who is his Dupel's collaborator in D98. We've worked together and recently released a single with a Juno Award winner, Jordan. And it's called Watercolors. That's really cool. Mm-hmm. But also through that collaborative effort, I was able to get Dupel on a couple of my tracks for the Elemental release. And we've did Sweat, a couple of tracks on Sweat together, the title track Sweat.
6: Nice.
7: Such a banger. I've been working with him for a while, and he just has a vision, you know, and I can really respect people who have this artistic capability to be able to produce that ultimate goal and vision that they see. And he works, and they work really hard at it. And just, you know, like attracts like in that sense, birds of a feather. And we make some bangers.
6: Absolutely. Sweat in particular, that's something in my playlist all the time, brother. Now, Dupel, for example, is really lyric driven. You are more behind the production kind of mixing behind the scenes kind of thing. How does that interplay work when you're producing music together?
7: Often I'll come to him with a full fleshed out idea, and he'll listen to it like a couple of times. And because of Dupel's sensibility to just easily pick up on the pocket of things, he'll have the lyrics done. I remember, it might have been 24/7 or something off of Metamorphosis that we did, maybe SMD or one of those tracks. He had came in and he had an idea of the track, and within an hour he had written the whole thing, and we had recorded it in the session just super quick. We have a really good linear workflow where we know, like, get through the whole take kind of thing, do doubles, backups, anything extra that I think I might want to like glitch out or use for certain standouts or accents in different parts. And it's really fun producing with them that way. But yeah, generally the idea is always fleshed out before I come to them with it.
6: Nice. And now, one thing that I've noticed about your work too, dude, you love that bass. Why?
7: Bass, it resonates, you know, when you stand in front of subs at a live venue, and you can feel that massive resonance in your entire body. That changes you. like it, when you're there in the crowd and everybody's uplifted and you feel the music physically, and it, I don't know, the dimensions of textures can just take you to new places in your mind, in your body, in your soul, where like you've never explored. And like, I think that electronic music is some of the most creative, forward-thinking music because of this reason. And that, I don't know, yeah, it's it's astounding to me.
6: Well, I have to say, last time I was listening to Metamorphosis in my car, I was listening to it to so loudly. My sound system is just, you know, whatever the factory setup is. Yeah. I don't have anything particularly fancy in my car, which I should. But, okay, the windows are rattling in here. No, I absolutely feel that. Love the bass lines and everything that's going on in all of the work that you do. All right, so, buddy, you've got a new, brand new full length out. Another one. My goodness. I don't even know how you get it done so quickly. But Elemental, it's out now.
7: Out now, yes.
6: So tell us about it, buddy.
7: So, yeah, Elemental, starting from, I guess, ground up, it was a collection of songs where I had made the last song first. And it was after Metamorphosis came out, after Groove Inc. came out, and I felt like I was in a new range of production. I was able to really get in tune with how bass feels to me. And the way the songs came about was really natural as a progression through the start of the year till pretty much end of May. End of May or start of June, I finished the album. And it came really naturally, especially with after touring with Dupel, going to Ottawa, Montreal, and Toronto, playing with a bunch of other people, doing the Drop Zone show. There was just so much influence that came through the album from like people like Staztek and Vic, Wilhound, and D98, Dupel, Nate. And then that through the experiences of going like to the cottage with our friends, and it all amalgamated into a very focused, party album that I feel like when I named the album Elemental, I was moved by the mass of nature, and the scope of that for me resonates in like bass, when lightning strikes, fire, you know, the water, you can, these sounds resonate with the energies of the world and the collective resonance of nature that I feel within myself, being Indigenous, having played concert with Sarah Harmer, talking about Bill 5 and Bill C5, trying to protect wetlands and peatlands. It all just accumulated into a sense of something larger than myself. And the music very much is in tune with that. It's a massive sounding album, very bassy, very dancey. The energy of me very much comes through in it, and that I'm a very excited, energetic, happy, forward motivated, positive person. And I want to put that intention within the music, say like the title track, Grateful. It's just like, you know, I'm grateful just to know you. And like, I truly am, with every intention of meeting somebody, asking their name, saying actually, how are you, with intention, and not have it pass, because you affect me as I affect you. And that's what I wanted to put into this album. And through party mode kind of stuff, like having a drip with Dupel, it's just some nasty funk get down to like Me Without You, a track I did with Atiari, which is about an emotional, tangible kind of connection across distance, where it's like, what would I be without you, having you had you affect my life, you know? And like, yeah, a lot of real positive, uplifting intention in the album, and I hope that it can affect people in that way.
6: Oh, So awesome, buddy. All right. And now, can you break down a couple of the tracks for us? We can start with the lead single, Grateful, but maybe give us a couple of highlights of some of the songs, including some anything that you did collaboratively.
7: Yeah, absolutely. So Grateful, the title track, I was talking to a lot of people at West trying to set up a tour for the end of summer. And things kind of amalgamated and shifted, and I pivoted, and I'll come back to that eventually. But like, I had met a bunch of people, and like, they just were super open and gave me connections. So I wrote this track, Grateful, because I found the hook, and I just wanted to uplift people in that one and just be thankful. And then again, I was just describing Me Without You there with Atiari. They did a beautiful job coming into the studio and singing. We did a couple of takes. One was just, we couldn't get it for a little bit. And eventually we figured out tuning, and the key was of the song was really weird. So we got it, and it took a few sessions, but they were just, they're always amazing to work with. Like, I had Atiari on my Quantum Entanglement album there as well. And yeah, they're a really good friend. And that track, I think, is a beautiful breath of air in an otherwise really intense, dancey bass album. I put it exactly as the middle track for that reason. So it's, you could get a little bit of space between the bass. yeah, one I really like is Free Your Mind, parts 1 and 2. I had based them off samples that were around saying free your mind, and I wanted to create just nasty, funky drops and just make you feel the bass like, what is this like nastiness that I am experiencing, you know? So get that bass face mode on.
6: and blasting out my windows again. I can't
7: wait. Even better. Yeah.
6: Awesome.

0: 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It's all live. You can reach out at Cacao Official on Facebook and Instagram to get in touch, check out the promotions around it, and get a general feel for what I do. So
1: Fantastic. And now, Ricky, summer is upon us. It's all sorts of hot, hot, hot, and you got some hot music going on right now. Where can we see you playing locally, regionally?
0: I'm throwing an elemental release party at Muziki on July 25th. That's a Saturday. It's a pay what you can, no cover kind of show. I'm bringing in Matt Almeida, as I said before, and DJ Zari as well. They're going to be spinning the ones and twos, as I'll be playing most of the album and some new stuff.
1: And now, Ricky, before we close, how can we also stay up with the latest news about all things cacao?
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1: Absolutely. Ricky, thank you so much for joining us again, talking about all things cacao and this amazing new album, Elemental, out now. I'm just like waiting to talk to you again in like maybe 3 more weeks when you drop your new album. You are so prolific.
0: I'm aiming for the start of September for my new album, actually.
1: Yes, you totally are. Okay, well, huge congratulations to you. Amazing that you've got your new the new show coming up at Muziki too. But
0: Thank
1: folks,
0: you.
1: keep up with the latest. Follow Cacao, go to the website, get out to Muziki on July 25th,
0: You
1: and
0: got it.
1: check out that show and be sure to contact Ricky to get a hold of this new album, Elemental, and also the back catalog too. Amazing. Thank you, Ricky, for joining us.
0: Cheers. Thank you so much, Dana.

And welcome back. You just heard a number of banger selections from Kakao's latest full-length album, Elemental, out now. Thanks again to Ricky Brandt, also known as Kakao, for joining us for a conversation about his work. Be sure to follow him on Instagram via Kakao_official on Instagram. We've got time for just one more track from that album before we go, called, at least in the family-friendly presentation, That Music Shiz. 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Thanks for tuning into the Release Radar Rundown, developed in partnership with the Kingston Music Office. I'm Dinah Jansen. We'll see you next time.

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I'm your host, Haitongni. 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

0: Cheers!
1: Cheers!
0: And happy 100th episode of Beat Banter. Come on, y'all.
1: Come on, happy last episode of Beat Banter.
0: Guys, this is the last time you'll see us on air. And it's been a journey.
1: Yeah.
0: How long have we been doing that? We've been doing this for 2 years, right? Over 2 years.
1: Yeah, two going on 20.
0: Yeah.
1: It's been a really long time.
0: I'm so glad we did. Because why did we... I don't even remember when we started. I think it was your idea, right?
1: It's always my idea, babe. Come on.
0: Right. I didn't
1: do nothing. We started like 2.5, almost 3 years ago.
0: That's crazy.
1: Guys.
0: And look how far we've come. We've created the Beat Banter empire.
1: We have an empire. Yeah, we're leaving with brand deals, sponsorships.
0: Right.
1: Prime Video originals coming out.
0: Right, exactly. Yeah. Off campus too.
1: Off campus, yeah.
0: And it's about our life in Toronto.
1: Yeah.
0: Yeah.
1: It's called Adults.
0: Guys, this is crazy. This is a huge celebration. I'm so sad we're going to be leaving, but we're going to have a good time this episode, right?
1: Yeah.
0: So, I don't know. Maybe I'll go first.
1: Yeah. Ladies first. Come on.
0: You know me. I'm going to be playing just a little like throwback to our first episode, which was Billy Woods and Metric episode. So I'm going to be playing a Metric song.
1: You're playing actually the Billy Woods and Metric collab song that they just released.
0: Exactly. I'm going to be playing Help I'm Alive by Metric, and I'm going to be playing Crawl Space by Billy Wood and Kenny Siegel featuring Elucid.
1: Play 'em.

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2: Bangers.
1: Two bangers.
2: Yeah.
1: Definitely not the same vibe, but you know, we had to do it. I had to bring it back.
2: Bring it back to the OG. Let's talk about our journey. We started off, we did Artists for Artists.
1: Yeah, that was our first like...
2: That was our first like month. Right.
1: Yeah, that was our first month.
2: And then the people said... Stop.
1: No more.
2: Yeah.
1: Yeah. So then we just did kind of vibes. And I think the show is all the better for it, low-key.
2: Yeah.
1: Yeah. And so I think, honestly, like, the big thing was getting the Rachel Bobbitt interview. Like, I think that opened up the show a little bit, low-key.
2: That opened up our viewers from, like, 5 to 8. And I think from there, like...
1: No, I just mean, like, I think after the interview, I was like, actually, I don't really care. We could just do whatever we want on air.
2: Yeah.
1: It doesn't have to be, like, a structured thing. Mm-hmm. I think that's more fun. We're just kicking it.
2: And next up, we're getting Drake in the weekend soon.
1: Yeah, that's going to be on our...
2: That's because we got poached by, like, a bigger media source, BuzzFeed Media.
1: Yeah, but we're making BuzzFeed quizzes. Which one are you, Aiden or Sarah?
2: Yeah, it's the Try Guys, but it's those gay people. That's our show.
1: Those gay people instead of the Try Guys?
2: Well, the Try Guys is already taken.
1: Right. What happened with the Try Guys again? That one guy?
2: That one guy cheated on his wife, his pregnant wife.
1: Right. Well, I would never do that.
2: Yeah, because you can never get a girl. The only way... Stop. We can't even get into
1: this.
2: Yeah,
1: we can't even talk about this. Listen.
2: We've come so far.
1: One day, though, I think the goal is to become, like, Slushy Noobs level, and we do, like, a Canada tour. You know what I mean?
2: Yeah.
1: And we do the same thing. We go to, like... middle of nowhere town.
2: Yeah.
1: Like, yeah, we're going to
2: and Boston we lose $25,000.
1: Right.
2: It's gonna be really beautiful. We're gonna go to Salt Spring Island, BC.
1: Right.
2: And
1: nobody's gonna show
2: up. Nobody's gonna be there. But it's okay because at that point we're in like deep psychosis.
1: Right.
2: And it's like a full crowd to us. And that's all that really matters.
1: And that's all that matters. Because we have each other.
2: Because we have each other.
1: Period. Well, why don't you play your next 2 songs?
2: Yeah. I'll play my first 2 songs. I'll play my CanCon.
1: Mm-hmm.
2: Speaking of Rachel Bobbitt, new Rachel Bobbitt singles, there's this one, which I'm going to play, called Where Do You Want to Be? And there's another single also called Cross. It's really good.
1: That's the one I heard.
2: Yeah.
1: Yeah.
2: They're both really, really good. And then We Know Him, We Love Him. I always say how beautiful he is.
1: He's so beautiful. I love his hair.
2: I love his hair. His name's Dill26.
1: Yes.
2: Also known as Bratstar's husband, releasing music. So this is West Toronto.
1: Play him.

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1: You just listened to Where Do You Want to Be by Rachel Bobbitt and West Toronto by Dill26 on CFRC.
2: Bangers, bro.
1: Bangers.
2: Straight bangers, bro.
1: Like. So we wanted to bring back all the stops. So we brought back Charlie. Oh, no. Charlie could make it, actually.
2: Yeah.
1: Because Charlie's on tour right now. Because
2: she fake.
1: Oh,
2: she fake.
1: Okay, just because y'all broke up doesn't mean you gotta be
2: no,
1: like
2: but
1: that.
2: It's okay,
1: we brought
2: okay.
1: back Landon Barker here, so say hi, Landon.
2: Hey, it's me, Landon. You don't know me from Meet the Barkers. You don't know me from being Travis.

0: Barker son. You'll know me from dating Charlie D'Amelio. You know me from Lil Heidi Instagram.
1: Yeah.
0: I'm back, y'all.
1: So,
0: and I just got off the Youngblood Bloodfest tour.
1: Yeah. And so what do you have to say about your non-binary allegations?
0: Honestly, like, I don't even mind because, like, with all the LGBT going on, it kind of sucks. But, like, you know, it's okay because, you know, I could look like a guy but be a girl. I could be a girl but like a guy with all the LGBT. So I'm fine with all of it.
1: That's beautiful. Thanks for coming on. Do you have anything you want to say to the crowd about the last Beat Banter episode?
0: Yo, Beat Banter, we go way back. I remember when me and Charlie were on and we had Lil Heidi as well. And it's one of my fondest memories, being in Kingston, Ontario, getting to see, you know, the beautiful city, getting to go to Shawarma Dubai.
1: Yeah.
0: That was really tight.
1: Guys, wait, okay. Lennon, can you go in and bring Aiden back in?
0: Okay, hold on.
1: Oh my god, Aiden!
0: Hey, it's me.
1: Sorry, he had to go.
0: We're doing like Sesame Street bits. I'm like, I can't do
1: this. I'm gonna miss Kingston and miss the station. We had such a beautiful station and it was like so nice.
0: We literally have the best station in Canada, bar.
1: Guys, if you're listening to this and you've never been to the station, raid the station. Just go in there, break the door down, raid the station.
0: Bomb, it's bomb, bomb. It's beautiful.
1: Beautiful.
0: And if you're listening and you want to do a show, do it. Take our place.
1: Do it. Yeah.
0: Just do not
1: if
0: call
1: we
0: it Beat Banter.
1: Do it, anybody can do it. Exactly. Anybody can do it.
0: Exactly.
1: Your IQ really doesn't matter. If you want to do this show,
0: yeah, you'll be fine. I'll play my next two songs. I'm gonna play the new Marcy song. This is my favorite Marcy song of all time.
1: Yeah,
0: 99 Dimensional.
1: Beautiful.
0: I'm also gonna be playing this new album by Nerosta Steel. Have you heard this?
1: No.
0: It's really good. It's called My Skyscraper, but this song English Party, it's the opener on the album. It's like really weird, kind of off kilter, zany dance music. It's not really even dance. Like, I don't know how to describe it. It's really fun. So I'm gonna play that.
1: Play it.

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2: Beautiful. Marcy also is a throwback.
1: Marcy is a throwback. That was our second
2: episode.
1: Remember
2: when Marcy was the only Canadian artist you knew?
1: Y'all, me and Marcy actually go way back. I love that album.
2: I remember when she commented a heart, bro.
1: Oh!
2: Speaking of her commenting a heart, we want to shout out our biggest fans.
1: We want to comment a heart on all of y'all.
2: Yeah, comment a heart on all of y'all. All three of you.
1: All three of you. Well, first of all, let's shout out Gonzo Kitty, the OG. I hope she's listening. Maybe she's not.
2: Shout out Chance's wife, who is apparently listens to us and doesn't understand our dynamic.
1: That's okay.
2: Yeah, but he said if I wanted to, I could steal her and to not do it. So, guy, if you're listening, I'm here for you.
1: Right. Well, shout out Chance as well, obviously, for always giving them tech updates.
2: Yeah.
1: And keeping the station running.
2: And for always yelling at Aiden and not me. Thank you. Yeah,
1: I appreciate it.
2: Yeah.
1: And you helped me learn. Yeah. You made me grow.
2: And you help him unlearn.
1: Right.
2: Unlearn his misogynistic ways. And he's still learning. And the journey's never done.
1: Well, let's also say thank you to Luke Berry.
2: Yeah, whatever.
1: Yeah, we got him into this, so we know how to thank
2: him. Yeah, we showed him Bratstar. We showed him...
1: We showed him CFRC, low-key.
2: Yeah.
1: So, yeah. Shout out Eric.
2: Shout out Eric.
1: Probably our most, like, dedicated listener.
2: Yeah, always listening at his blue-collar job. Because this show is really for the blue-collar workers.
1: It's true. This show is for all the workers of the world, and we all need to unite.
2: Yeah, it's for all the labor workers and everyone who uses their body.
1: Mm-hmm.
2: Right.
1: Exactly.
2: Everyone who sells their body at work, that's who the show is for.
1: Right, and that's every job.
2: And
1: I'm also gotta shout out Jesse. And actually, he has a special message for us, so why don't we play that now?
2: Let's play my man's message. Come on.
3: 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It's Jesse Bell here, program manager at CFRC 101.9 FM, and I think it's fair to say the second most important person in the creation of Beat Banter. Love you guys. Thank you for all the hard work that you've given us, especially you, Sarah. And shout out to, what's his name?
2: Thank you, Jesse. Thank you. And that's a man who stands on business, and that's a man who stands for women's rights and women's wrongs.
1: Right.
2: And
1: that's a man who stands for
2: I think about that girl who, just like, guys, close your eyes and visualize with me. I think about that girl with two big bear flags, and she goes, "Get behind me, bears, I'll protect you." Like, that's how I feel when I see Jesse.
1: Right.
2: I see myself holding two big bear flags, and I'm saying, "Get behind me, I'll protect you."
1: Well, much shout out to our favorite bear.
2: Yeah.
1: Well, do you want to introduce your next two songs?
2: Yeah, I'll play my next two songs, which will be a few new songs. The first one is The Coward Forgets His Nightmare by the new Chanel Beads album, which is really, really good. And then also new music that we've been playing the last few episodes, but I really just like this album front to back, Cradle from Feeble Little Horse.
1: So good. Let's play it.

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2: Two bangers. Guys, let's talk about movies.
1: Yeah.
2: It wouldn't be V-Dance if we didn't talk about movies. We watched Blowout, the Brian De Palma...
1: and John Travolta movie.
2: Yeah, the John Travolta movie. It was crazy. It's kind of a crazy movie. It's about a guy who...
1: is a Foley artist now.
2: Yeah, he's a Foley artist and, like, sound recordist. Mm-hmm. And he is trying to record sound, and he discovers a politician murder, basically.
1: Mm-hmm.
2: Like, a kind of Chappaquiddick incident. Like, it's kind of like Succession.
1: They'll say big words, I don't know.
2: Oh, right. Right. No, there's a famous thing of this politician who was drunk and drunk. Like, you know, at the end of Succession season one, that was actually a real incident that happened. But so it's kind of a Chappaquiddick thing, and the guy dies and he discovers it through listening to his Foley back. It's kind of crazy. Yeah.
1: And he runs it back, and then he did Hairspray after.
2: Right. And he looked beautiful in that.
1: And it's beautiful. Yeah. That was a good movie. I recently watched Leviticus.
2: Yeah.
1: It was pretty good. It felt really short, and there's a happy ending. But they did a good job.
2: Really?
1: It's a happy ending.
2: Oh, do they get together, the boys?
1: Yeah.
2: And they make out?
1: Yeah. And I'm glad because I haven't seen, like, Crimson Peak or anything. So I haven't seen whatever the actress's name, the girl who plays in Alice in Wonderland, the Johnny Depp one. She plays the mom in Leviticus.
2: Oh, yes. Right, really?
1: And this is the first time I've seen her in a film since Alice in Wonderland. Like, because haven't. Yeah, I mean, she's meant to be awful in the movie, but...
2: oh, right. But like, she's a good actor.
1: Yeah. I mean, the boys are really good actors, and I haven't seen them in anything else before. I haven't seen Talk to Me. But I would watch it.
2: Is it
1: now.
2: The same guys?
1: The main guy is the same one from Talk to Me.
2: Oh, okay. So it is
1: Australia. The other guy isn't. He's like, I've never seen him in anything before, and he was really good. I hope he like blows up. Like, I swore I had seen him in like Descendants or something in the past.
2: Okay, I don't know. Not Descendants.
1: I know, but like.
2: He was Maleficent.
1: Maleficent is not Descendants. That's Maleficent.
2: Oh, I'm sorry. Like, whatever.
1: Descendants.
2: What's the difference?
1: Is Dove
2: That's Disney.
1: Cameron.
2: Oh,
1: no,
2: yeah.
1: Descendants.
2: Oh, they're villains, right?
1: Yes. Yeah. No. Dove Cameron is Maleficent's daughter in Descendants.
2: Okay, stop mansplaining.
1: She is the Descendant.
2: Stop mansplaining to me right
1: One thing
2: now.
1: I'm a mansplain is Descendants. Okay? I'm rotten to the core, rotten to the core.
2: Okay. Yeah, you see how quiet I got? Let me just talk about one more movie that I saw yesterday. It was called Bigger Than Life. It's this movie from 1956 about a guy who, he's a normal family man who has some, like, chronic pain.
1: He's a family guy?
2: He's a family guy. And he gets hooked on, guess what drug? Cortisone. I was like, I didn't even know that was a thing that people, like, struggle with, like, addiction
1: like
2: to cortisone.
1: To?
2: Yeah. I didn't know they were prescribing cortisone back in the day, but I guess so. And it ruins his life, and he tries to kill his son.
1: Oh.
2: So... it's a fun movie. It's a devastating movie, but it's really good. It's good melodrama. Yeah.
1: That's beautiful. Well, that's the last movie segment you'll get from us forever.
2: I know. Isn't that sad?
1: Yeah. We'll tag our Letterboxd handles in so you can all follow us, all three of you.
2: Right. Well, should we say it? What's yours? Schmexy Sarah?
1: Yeah. We'll put it in our Instagram caption.
2: Okay, fine. Mm-hmm. Okay, sounds good. I'll play my last two songs of the EP, which are going to be Kissing You by Miranda Cosgrove. Mm-hmm. They made that song about us. I'm also playing Milk and Honey by Sister Carol. I had to bring it back.
1: Play Sister Carol. Play them.

0: You just listened to Kissing You by Miranda Cosgrove and Milk and Honey by Sister Carol. Probably my favorite Sister Carol.
1: Beautiful. Bangers.
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1: I'll just play my next two songs real quick. So I'll play the new FKA Twigs song, which is so good, On Your Mind, featuring Lil Yachty. And then Darien Gap by LT.
0: Yeah, play it.

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1: Guys, this is it.
0: We're done.
1: We're done. I'm getting emotional. I'm so sad. Guys.
0: This is the only time me and Aiden see each other every week.
1: It's true.
0: Yeah.
1: We never talk.
0: We never see each other. Yeah. So this is the show ending, but this is also a relationship ending.
1: Exactly. So that'll be it for us.
0: Yeah. We love you. Yeah. I think we should bang it out with a kiss.
1: Yeah, should we?
0: Yeah, let's go. Guys, we love you so much. Thank you for tuning in or having us really low in your establishment.
1: Right.
0: On one volume in your establishment these
1: years.
0: Right,
1: just like Justin Bieber when he told everyone to play Yummy on low.
0: Because what we are, we're just like Yummy by Justin Bieber. At the end of the day.
1: Because girl, you got that yummy, yummy, yummy.
0: Yeah. And you got that, and I got my peaches out in Georgia.
1: Yeah. I just want to say thank you to everyone at CFRC. Like, genuinely, like, one of my highlights of my time at Queens was chilling at CFRC and meeting
0: guys, you saved Aiden. I was going to be okay, but this really saved
1: it's
0: Aiden.
1: It's true. I was in a lonely place, let's just say.
0: And we love you so much, and maybe...
1: We'll see you again.
0: Yeah, we'll see you again.
1: Yeah.
0: We love you.
1: Okay.
0: Goodbye, bye. And thank you for listening to the only and the last show.
1: Beat Banter?
0: Bye.
2: Beat Banter.
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favorite shows. So hope you had a good week. I hope your Thursday night is going well. It's been pretty hot lately, so stay cool. We got some shows coming up to talk about. If you're in Westport right now, the Millwrights are playing with Tom Savage at the Cove. So if you're a Westport listener and want to hear some great music, you've only missed about not quite half the show. So head over to the Cove Country Inn, and the Millwrights are playing there. And we just heard their song, Blue Skies. Before that, we had one from Judy Collins with the song Albatross. And then Townes Van Zandt with Don't Let the Sunshine Fool Ya. And then we had Flowers to You, which is one from Ellen Hamilton's new solo album. Ellen Hamilton, known as a member of Night Sun. This is a solo project. It was made at Leopard Frog Studio there with some friends like Chris Coleman, and got some local musicians from around here and not so close. Emily Stamm on the fiddle, Lynn Miles on piano, of course Chris Coleman on a whole bunch of instruments, Andy Love and Adam Hodge, and so lots of folks we know from around here, Alan Mackey and Rob McLaren. Check out that record. It's called Mending from Ellen Hamilton. And that first track was Flowers to You. And now we're going to have one from Mo Kenny, who is going to be playing tonight. So if you're, wow, okay, this is happening in about an hour. So if you're a Mo Kenny fan and missed that, the show is happening at the Broom Factory with Mo, and at 7:30 tonight. Check it out on the website and see if there's still some tickets, because I'm not quite sure if there is. If there are still tickets, but that's going to be going real soon. So I'll play you one from Mo Kenny, who's presented by KPP Concerts tonight in Kingston. And let's have one from the album From Nowhere. This is going to be Mo Kenny's song Evening Dream, track 2 from that album From Nowhere.

That's Emily Steele and the Deal with Cat's Cradle from the album Cut the Deck. They're going to be playing at Spicer's tomorrow night. Spicer's is on Wolf Island, so check it out. It's 6 to 9, and I don't quite know when the ferry is switching back to the Marysville dock. I know it's been at the Dawson's Point dock there for a few days, and I think it was until tomorrow that it would be going to that dock. So if you're taking your feet instead of a car, then you might want to check out the Wolf Island ferry page on Facebook or somewhere and try to find out if it's going to the village or not. Because it's mighty handy when it goes right to the village, because you need to walk up the hill and you're at the venues that host music on Wolf Island. But if it's going to the other one, then that's going on an hour walk. And there are shuttle buses running there, I know, but I'm not quite sure how late in the evening they go. I don't think they would be going till after the show is over. So anyways, check it out on Facebook. It's worth the adventure to go check out Emily Steele and the Deal at Spicer's tomorrow night over on Wolf Island.

0: one there from Ron Sexsmith called This Is How I Know, and that's from the album Exit Strategy of the Soul. Ron Sexsmith is going to be playing in the area on August 8th and 9th, both shows at Hotel Wolf Island. So there are some tickets left, it looks like a few, according to the website here. So go to hotelwolfisland.com to get the ticket link for that one. So those shows are Saturday and Sunday, 8th and 9th of August. First show is going to be starting at 8 p.m. That's the one on Saturday. And then the Sunday is going to be a little earlier at 5 p.m. So Ron Sexsmith on Wolf Island next month. Get your tickets while they last.
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And there's one from Halia, who's playing on Wolf Island on Saturday, 3 o'clock. So Halia Knight and Zachary Callery are doing a lovely show on the patio at Wolf Island Hotel. So that's just right on the dock side there. So that's a Pay What You Can show on Saturday, 3 p.m. to 5, Halia and Zachary. And that song you just heard was Halia's song, Eight Circle. And before that, we had one from Ellen Hamilton from the new album, Mending. I played you Red Canoe.

0: And there is the mysterious country star of Southern Ontario, Clem Chesterfield, and the Lazy Boy Recliners with Karma Calf from the album Straight Home to You.
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There's one from Daniel James McFadden, who is based in Nova Scotia and was in Toronto before that. And this album was recorded in British Columbia, and it's called Back to the Country. And that song is called Landmine, track number 2 off that one. And we'll have one more here before we say good evening, before we finish up the show. We got one from The Pairs, who are playing at Ottawa Blues Fest on July 16th at 7 p.m. This is one from that band from London, Ontario. It's called, Like a Moth. Play a track 4 off of this record, Together on a Rock, from The Pairs. We'll see you next Thursday at 6 o'clock for more Roots music from Canada.

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0: From the Say Magazine Studios in Bradenton, Florida, welcome to Indigenous in Music. I'm your host, Larry Kay, from the Ho-Chunk Nation. Coming up in 30 minutes, we welcome Ipikuna, an artist whose journey has come full circle. Born and raised in Inuvik, Northwest Territories, fresh off the release of his brand new album, Igloo, Ipikuna continues his journey of return. This is music that invites you to reflect and feel and dance. He'll be stopping by in just a bit to tell us all about it. So until then, let's get ready and start spinning you 2 hours of the best of tunes from our Indigenous musicians. 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
0: It's time to start our engines. Let's get this musical journey started and head up to Inuvik, Northwest Territories. Music now from our guest, Ipikuna. Here is With the Birds.

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1: When your time is reality, and days go by so fast.
0: Time is reality. All right, over to Detroit. Here's the City Lions. Do it all.

Oh yeah, Danita Large, lip service. Yeah. Here's Romeo Void. We're heading back, way back, back into time. Never say never.

Hey, if you ever want to get a hold of me, email me, larry@indigenousandmusic.com, and I'll email you back. Let's hook it up. All right, up to Quebec. Here is the North Stars. This is Monsters.

yeah. That's what I'm saying. I'm Larry Kay. To those monsters. Don't give it up. We're going to take a short break, and when we return, our guest, Ifakuna, will be in the spotlight. We'll be right back. Indigenous in Music is here for you, bringing you new and original music every week, thanks to the financial support of listeners. 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

0: From the Say Magazine Studios in Bradenton, Florida, welcome to our Indigenous in Music Spotlight Interview. I'm Larry Kay. Tonight, we welcome to the North and into himself, Ibikuna from Inuvik, Northwest Territories. Fresh off the release of his brand new album, Igloo, Ibikuna continues his journey of return to home, to culture, and to identity. Igloo feels cinematic and filled with haunting melodies and space that echo memory and place. It's his first visit into our spotlight. Ladies and gentlemen, let's welcome Ibikuna. Hi, Ibikuna. How you doing?
1: All good, Larry. Thank you so much for having me.
0: Yes. Where are you calling in from tonight?
1: Currently in my hometown of Inuvik, Northwest Territories. Happy to be here, man. I've been listening to your show for a little while, so it's nice.
0: Nice. And to connect, we know what each other look like now.
1: Absolutely.
0: Well, you got some interesting sounds. I like it. It's electronica, house, kind of mixed up, and geez, you know how to do it up there.
1: Thank you. It's just a huge mixture of all of the influences and things like that throughout my life, music and otherwise. So
0: Sweet.
1: I've got a pretty eclectic style. It changes from album to album, but... I feel like I'm sort of getting better every time I do one, so thank you.
0: Yeah. Well, let's start with an introduction, and then we'll talk about the new album, so go ahead and hit the stage.
1: All right, yeah, so Uvanga, Atega, Ivekana, on Danakton. Hello, my name is Brandon Larocque. I'm from Inuvik, Northwest Territories. I'm Inuvialuit. Most people know us as Inuit or Eskimo if you're kind of old school, but... So I'm from the Arctic. I was born and raised here. Didn't really have a musical childhood or anything like that, but it's, you know, it just gets so cold here. Me and my friends eventually were looking for different ways to kill our time while staying inside.
0: Sure.
1: And we ended up with a piano that hooks into a computer. It's called a MIDI piano.
0: Wow.
1: And we just started from there. It was me and four of my buddies kind of noodling around. Sure. And I'm the one who just kind of like fell in love with it, right? Everyone else kind of tapered off. I ended up just like wanting to do it full time. So I went to art school,
0: okay,
1: a digital art school. It's called Pixel Blue in Edmonton, Alberta, Canada.
0: Yeah.
1: So I went there and did like a digital audio engineering course. And that just, it made me self-sufficient.
0: Nice.
1: I can sit in my room with my computer and my microphone, and I can start a song, create the production, write the lyrics.
0: From start to finish.
1: Sing the lyrics into my own equipment. Yeah, start to finish. That's exactly right. So that's kind of just where I'm at. And since then, I've been doing this for 10 years now, I think.
0: Wow.
1: And I've just been making, just creating. That's what I'm here to do, I think.
0: Yeah. Now let's talk about the new album, Igloo. Well, tell us about the sound. Describe the music, and what do you call it?
1: So, Igloo to me is it's house music.
0: Okay.
1: If you want to give it like a real label of genre, but it's house music made by Inuit, and that's why it's called Igloo. Igloo is the word for house.
0: I like it.
1: It's I think this album was brewing for a long time within me. Even if you go back to before I was Ivikuna, I was Brandon Sonnet. I had like a previous artistic journey that I went on.
0: Right.
1: And if you go and listen to that first album from Brandon Sonnet, there's pieces of that you can hear on Igloo right now. Because I think that one has been bubbling in me for a long time, since the beginning.
0: Sure.
1: So it's a little darker. It's a little cramped. I wanted to make it feel like a small house party almost like.
0: Yeah.
1: Like a busy living room or something, some sort of gathering, where there was too many people and the shoulders are touching right next to each other. it sort of has like a cramped sound. I think to me anyway, you know, this is what I went for.
0: It's
1: very dancey at the same time and very open. Everything I make is kind of open. Like, it's got to have some space to it and some atmosphere just because of the place I grew up in.
0: Sure.
1: That's the way it is. There's not a lot, but there's atmosphere.
0: Do they have house music clubs up there?
1: No, nothing like that. We one bar, I guess. One bar. Not really a club either.
2: With so a jukebox.
1: Yeah, that's the kind. Yeah, for sure.
2: Oh, sure. Now, I've been playing track 3. Who's talking in that
1: song?
2: Yeah,
1: Inukshuk. Yeah. So the intro and sort of chopped up throughout the song was recorded by a legend by the name of Ernest Monius.
2: Okay.
1: He is sort of a folk country music singer.
2: Gotcha.
1: Absolutely famous, like legendary in the western part of Canada, specifically in the north, I think.
2: Mm-hmm.
1: They call him like the Northern Elvis. Like he's that popular.
2: Gotcha. Yeah, he caught my attention.
1: I got to meet him. I was lucky enough to actually watch him perform. And after the show, I went up to him and said, "Hey, Dad, I'm a musician. Would you mind recording?" I just held up my phone, and he was so gracious. Did no hesitation. Yep, I'll do that for you. Right. What's your name? And then he did it.
2: I love it. Now, as you continue learning your language, did that journey impact any part of Igloo?
1: Yeah, absolutely. So part of the inspiration for the album was people that I know, people that I've met across the Arctic. I like how you said to me before that you're an entrepreneur because I did an entrepreneur program called Entrepreneurth.
2: Right on.
1: And it's where they get a bunch of indigenous entrepreneurs from the Arctic, and then they bring them together for like a 9-month cohort, and we learn and share with each other.
2: Right on.
1: And so part of the inspiration for this album was the people in that cohort. They're all very talented, very culturally inclined, and just amazing people. So some of these songs are like reflections of those people.
2: Sure. Memories. Yep.
1: Yeah, exactly.
2: Yes. Ibakuna, do you have any advice for new and upcoming musicians out there that are getting into the music scene?
1: Yeah, the biggest piece of advice I can give anybody that's just starting is to just do the work. Sit at your instrument, sit at your computer, sit at whatever it is that you're making music on. Sit there and do it. And if you're not making anything nice, it doesn't matter. It'll come out eventually. Most of my time spent making music is throwing stuff at a wall and waiting to see if something sticks. So just do that. Like just sit there and throw stuff at a wall. And so eventually something's going to stick, and then you're going to figure it out from there.
2: Sure, sure. Good words. You're tuned in to Indigenous in Music with Larry Kay and Ibakuna. He is also featured in our current issue of the Say magazine. You can hear this interview and read all about him and hear his album as well, Igloo, at our place at indigenousinmusic.com. Ibakuna, thank you for showing up tonight in our Indigenous in Music Spotlight.
1: Kali and Aini, thank you for having me.
2: Yes, keep us posted too. Any new developments, we'll blast them for you.
1: I appreciate you, Larry. Everything you're doing for the Indigenous music community, honestly. Just even the little rundown that you've given me now, I'm inspired.
2: Thank you, thank you. We're going to play a track from his new album. Here is Inukshuk.
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0: That was music from Ibikuna, and that was Inisha off his new album, Igloo. 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
1: Welcome to Indigenous.

That's music from Tchoochoo, Drive 5. Yeah, they say hi to our friends up in Alaska, KNBA 90.3. And over at LCO, La Couderay, Wisconsin, WOJB 88.9. And our friends up in Yukon, Whitehorse, CHON 98.1. Hello from Bradenton, Florida. All right, DJ Crazy Cree, Hokahe.

0: It's music from Strake and Aaliyah Bell, Werewolf. 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All right, we'll be right back.
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0: All right, let's take our ride up to the Treaty 7 territories. Music now from the North Sound, Between the Ditches. They'll be in our spotlight.

That's music from Tegan Little Chief. Hey, I'm Larry Kay. 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You're invited. 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All right, syllabic, scat, this is Sequence. I'm Larry Kay.

0: Yeah, that's music from Indian City. Ghosts don't drown.
1: They just won't stay down.
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I'd like to invite you over to our homepage, indigenousandmusicandarts.org. Take a look around. We got the Say Magazine Library and the Two Buffalo Virtual Gallery. That's indigenousandmusicandarts.org. All right, here we go. Q052. This is Remember.

Cause the old folks, they don't tolerate that. And that also went for the rabbits we trapped, the eels we speared, and the moose and deer we tracked. Yeah, I remember all of that.

constantly in handcuffs. I remember the times that defined us. This one's for my family, Emset Nogama. To each one of us, Gisalum.

That's music from Stolen Identity from LA, their lovely album. I'm Larry Kay. I'm a tribal member of the Ho-Chunk Nation from Black River Falls, Wisconsin, and I get to hang out with you guys every week right here on this fine station. We're going to take a short break. We will be right back. We are the music makers, bringing the music that makes you feel good. We are IndigenousInMusic.com.

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0: We are the Music Makers, bringing the medicine that you need and makes you feel good. We are Indigenous in Music. It's time for the home stretch. Let's head up north to Sandy Lake First Nation. Music now from Asanabe and Ray Zaragoza. This is Come Out.
1: I fall too blind to see, lost in the feeling.

music from Elastic Bond from Miami. I'm Larry Kay. Hope you're enjoying today's show. All right, here we go. Su Orhe. Adoy Dog. I'm Larry Kay.

Can't wait to say hi to some friends over in Portland, Maine at WMPG 90.9 and Whiters, Minnesota, KKWE 89.9. And our friends over in Valcoola, British Columbia at New Hawk Radio 91.1. Hello, hello from Bradenton, Florida. Sunny Bradenton, Florida. Gotta throw that in there. Come on down for a visit sometime. All right, we're gonna head way south again. This is the Amaru tribe.

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0: 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We're going to take a short break. 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

0: Well, there you go. Another 2 hours of Indigenous and Music with me, Larry K. from the Ho-Chunk Nation. Bringing it to you every week right here on this fine station. I'd like to thank my guests this week, Ithakuna, for stopping by from Inuvik, Northwest Territories. Just put out his brand new house album, Igloo. Good dance music. We'll be dancing the storm around. And next week, the North Sound will be in our spotlight. Thank you for tuning in to Indigenous and Music and supporting us and our musicians. Indigenous and Music has been produced by Larry K. Our engineer is Paul Salvatore. Our theme music is composed by Lenny Long. Today's show has been recorded at the Say Magazine Studios in Bradenton, Florida. Indigenous and Music is distributed by Native Voice One, PRX, and Pacifica Audio Port. 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Have yourself a good evening and a good night. Until next time, from all of us here at Indigenous and Music, adios.
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0: Good evening. It is 5 p.m. on Thursday, July 9th, and you're tuned in to CFRC 101.9 FM, broadcasting from Lower Carruthers Hall on Queen's Campus in Kingston, Ontario. I'm CFRC's broadcast journalist, Christina Laurie, and this is Kingston Currents, your weekly roundup of the latest Limestone local news. CFRC's news programming is brought to you by the generous support of the Community Radio Fund of Canada under the Local Journalism Initiative, Queen's University Career Services, and for our podcast, Smith Engineering at Queen's University. Coming up in today's episode, updates from this week's City Council meeting, with motions aimed at improving everyday life for residents, from neighborhood pathways to on-street parking. Plus, some messages directly from the city, including updates on the tragically hip 10th anniversary celebrations, new community pantries to fight food insecurity, and the launch of the Community Harm Reduction and Public Safety Pilot Project Funding Program. Plus, your weather and traffic report for this upcoming weekend, and a few events to keep on your radar from CFRC's events calendar. Without further delay, let's dive in. Council has directed staff to review the city's on-street parking and enforcement policies, following ongoing concerns about illegal parking in residential neighborhoods. The motion, brought forward by Councillor Paul Shaves and seconded by Councillor Ryan Boehm, cites issues including vehicles blocking sidewalks, encroaching onto roadways, and creating accessibility and safety concerns for pedestrians. Introducing the motion, Shaves said the rationale was straightforward.
1: This is probably one of the biggest concerns I receive from residents of my district. And I have corresponded with staff many occasions in regards to them. And I just figured it's time for a motion, and I'd like to thank staff as well for collaborating with this motion. And I do believe it basically speaks to for itself. And I just hope everyone supports this. And that's all I'm going to say.
0: Several councillors voiced their support during debate, saying the concerns have become increasingly common across the city.
2: I get a lot of calls about people just parking in the middle of cul-de-sacs, and then bylaw shows up, they're not currently there, and then people are just getting frustrated that there's not like some type of progressive enforcement if there's reoccurring offenses and stuff like that. So all this really does is kind of seek to give us more tools in the toolbox to be able to prevent kind of the worst offenders from just continuing to do the same things and allow the streets and parking to be used appropriately and properly.
3: Constantly, every day, I see people parking out on sidewalks, in bike lanes, half in bike lanes and half on the sidewalk. And so, yeah, so I think it's, we really need to look at this and try to find ways to make this, you know, better. Because I see cyclists having to swerve into traffic just to be able to go around where when they're supposed to be able to just drive in their safety of their own lane.
0: The review will examine Kingston's current parking and enforcement policies, as well as approaches used by other Ontario municipalities. It will also consider how curb space is managed as part of the city's integrated mobility plan and upcoming complete streets work. City staff have been directed to report their findings and recommendations back to council by the fourth quarter of 2027. Many who regularly use Kingston's network of neighborhood pathways may have noticed that some have become more difficult to navigate over time, as wear and tear has taken its toll. Councillor Wendy Stephen brought a motion before council at their last meeting aimed at improving the maintenance of these well-used community connections. The motion directs staff to create standards and an approach to maintenance for the city's neighborhood pathway network, responding to concerns Stephen says she's consistently heard from constituents.
4: I've heard from a lot of constituents over this term about neighborhood pathways, and it comes in seasonal, cyclical kind of times. So, you know, as councillors, we're facing a lot of different priorities, and we do need to adjust, and we've reached a point where it feels like this is time where we need to actually really take a good look at our pathway system. It fits with all of the other things and all the other work we're trying to do for community, and I think this could be a real boost to our neighborhoods.
0: This was echoed by other councillors around the Horseshoe, who have had similar feedback from residents in their own districts.
5: Portsmouth District has a number of pathways, and as we know, Kelvin and Polson Park communities are one of the oldest subdivisions in the city, and the pathways are kind of showing it. So really happy to support this. I am hearing a lot from school parents about kids utilizing the pathways, and especially for older adults who are trying to get to a bus stop and using that pathway to get there in a quicker mechanism for mobility challenges. So our pathways are looking for some help, and this is a good motion to begin that process. So
2: So many pathways in the East End, and I can think of some of them right now where tree roots have them undulating, and it's basically, if you go down it with a pair of rollerblades, you almost feel like you're at a skate park. So this is something where, you know, as Councillor Stephen mentioned, a lot of these went in many years ago when the subdivision went in and the developer paid for them, and there was no real plan, so to speak, to maintain them. So call them pathways, call them active transportation, roadways, however you want to look at it, they are an asset, and we've got to have a plan to maintain them. And many, many of them are long overdue for some tender love and care. So wholeheartedly support this, happy to see it, and can't wait to see the improved pathways as a result of this.
0: In addition to responding to these community concerns, Stephen also noted the other benefits better maintenance of the pathways can bring.
4: Neighborhood pathways are a really important part of our pedestrian network and our active transportation network in our neighborhoods. So we are already, as a city, embarking on the integrated mobility plan. And through that plan, we have some targets looking to shift our mode share, right, from cars to other modes of transportation. I've got my Kingston Transit pen with me tonight, but also, you know, walking, rolling, all those kinds of things, too. We know as well that active transportation connects really deeply to our climate action goals, our climate action plan. We know it's good for people's health. Councillor Tozzo just brought up the playground accessibility and that idea of can I get there, which is really, really important, and that freedom that kids so sorely need.
0: Stephen also emphasized the opportunity for unique solutions, recognizing the budgetary pressures the city is currently facing.
4: One of the things that I'm hoping that this motion will also address is we can acknowledge that there are significant budget pressures at the city. We all know that. So the intention behind this is not only to get that asset management piece, but also to give staff that direction to go out and explore a little bit. Maybe there are other ways that we could be maintaining this pathway. These kind of innovative approaches, like, for example, maybe adopt a pathway. Maybe there are people who live in our neighborhoods who actually want to take something on, and maybe we could recognize them in some way.
0: With unanimous support from council, city staff will now undertake public engagement on the Neighborhood Pathway Network before returning with recommendations to council. Those recommendations will outline an approach for the existing pathway network with proposed maintenance service levels and an implementation plan. Before we get into more local news, let's take a look at your weather and traffic report for the rest of the week. Starting with a look at traffic around Kingston, first, construction and delays. Expect lane reductions on King Street West between Country Club Drive and Front Road, while Utilities Kingston continues water and sanitary main installations. Drivers may also encounter delays on Bath Road between Sir John A. McDonald Boulevard and Portsmouth Avenue, as crews continue installing new pedestrian crossing signals. Construction continues at the intersection of Montreal Street and John Counter Boulevard, with roadway and sidewalk repairs, landscaping, and line painting. Paving and road improvements are ongoing on Taylor Kidd Boulevard between Coronation Boulevard and Collins Bay Road. Intermittent lane closures also remain in effect on John Counter Boulevard between Portsmouth Avenue and Division Street through July 15th for maintenance work. Moving to road closures, Johnson Street between University Avenue and Sydenham Street is closed daily from 7 a.m. to 7 p.m. through July 10th for asphalt resurfacing and new pavement markings. Cranbrook Street between Lakeview Avenue and Days Road is closed through the end of August for pedestrian improvements. John Street between Montreal Street and Bagot Street remains closed through July 31st for Utilities Kingston water and sanitary service upgrades. Norman Rogers Drive between Sir John A. McDonald Boulevard and Van Order Drive remains closed for roadway rehabilitation and safety improvements. Princess Street remains closed between Frontenac and Division Street as the city's major reconstruction project continues. Sydenham Street remains closed between Princess and Queen Streets for the Sydenham Street community space. Wright Crescent remains closed between Palace Road and Kingsland Crescent for roadway repairs and traffic calming improvements. Aberdeen Street between Johnson and William Streets remains closed for construction staging, while Berry Street at Queen Street remains closed for construction activity related to 283 Queen. Finally, looking ahead to special event closures coming up, Ontario Street between Brock Street and Clarence Street will be closed starting today until the early morning of July 13th for the Kingston Buskers Rendezvous. McEwen Drive between Henderson Boulevard and Akron Street will close Saturday, July 11th from 7 a.m. to 7 p.m. for sanitary sewer repairs. On Sunday, July 12th, Montreal Street between Princess and Queen will close from 7 a.m. to 7 p.m. for the Montreal Street Collective Vintage Market. Also on Sunday, July 12th, the LaSalle Causeway will be fully closed from 6 a.m. to 10 p.m. to allow for the temporary opening of the main marine navigation channel. As for your weather forecast, any showers or thunderstorms this evening will taper off overnight, with skies gradually clearing. It'll stay warm with an overnight low of around 18 degrees. Friday brings a mix of sun and cloud with a 30% chance of showers and a daytime high of 26 degrees. It'll be a pleasant summer day overall with just a slight chance of a passing shower. Friday night sees cloudy periods with a low of 17. Saturday is shaping up to be the pick of the weekend with plenty of sunshine and a high of 27 degrees. Clear skies continue into Saturday night with a comfortable low of 18. Sunday looks just as nice with sunny skies and a high of 28 degrees. Sunday night brings increasing cloudiness with a 30% chance of showers and an overnight low of 19. That's your weather and traffic outlook for the weekend. Now let's jump back to more local news. Diving into some messages directly from the City of Kingston this week. Starting off, the city is launching a new funding program aimed at supporting community organizations working to address homelessness, improve public safety, and strengthen community well-being. In a release issued this week, the city announced the launch of its new Community Harm Reduction and Public Safety Pilot Project funding program. According to the city, the program will make up to $350,000 in one-time funding available to support innovative, community-led pilot projects that address gaps in local services while helping reduce harm in the community. City officials say the funding is intended to encourage new ideas and new approaches, whether that's supporting organizations that are new to the sector, introducing new services, or testing different ways of delivering programs that complement the supports already available in Kingston. The city says it's looking for projects that can demonstrate a measurable impact in several key areas. That includes helping connect people experiencing homelessness with the broader homelessness support system, improving public safety, supporting recovery-oriented approaches, strengthening partnerships between community organizations, improving accessibility and inclusion, and addressing service gaps that have been identified within Kingston's social support network. The program is open to registered nonprofit organizations, registered charities, and volunteer organizations. Applications officially opened on July 2nd and will be accepted until July 22nd. Individual projects may receive up to $70,000 in funding, with the city expecting to support several pilot initiatives through the program. Successful applicants will be notified by August 14th, and funded projects must be completed by September 30th, 2027. According to the release, applications will not be evaluated directly by the city. Instead, the review process will be led by United Way, Kingston, Frontenac, Lennox, and Addington, which will convene an independent review panel. The city says proposals will be assessed using a standardized scoring matrix to help ensure the evaluation process is fair, transparent, and consistent. Officials say the goal of the pilot program is to encourage innovative community solutions, while strengthening collaboration among organizations already working to support vulnerable residents. The city says the program is intended to complement, not replace, existing services, by helping fill identified gaps and testing approaches that could improve access to supports and enhance community safety over the long term. Organizations interested in applying are encouraged to review the program guidelines, eligibility requirements, and application materials through the city's Get Involved Kingston website. The city says it hopes the new funding program will help build stronger community partnerships while supporting projects that improve access to services, reduce harm, and contribute to a safer and healthier Kingston for everyone. Another message regarding a new pilot project from the city. This new project is making it easier for residents experiencing food insecurity to access healthy food closer to home. In a release issued this week, the city announced the launch of a new community food pantry program, with three neighborhood pantries now open across Kingston. According to the city, the initiative is designed to improve local food security by creating low-barrier, community-based spaces where people can both donate and access food whenever they need it. The pantries operate much like the free little libraries that have become common in neighborhoods over the past several years. Residents are encouraged to take what they need and leave what they can, creating a community-supported system that helps reduce stigma while filling gaps left by more traditional food assistance programs. The city says each pantry accepts fresh produce and non-perishable food items, with inventory supported through a combination of community donations and locally grown produce from the City Community Garden Network. In the release, Community Development Coordinator Ben Leslie said the project is about making food support more accessible where people live. Leslie said, quote, "We're pleased to work with local partners to help address immediate food access needs directly within neighborhoods. The community pantry model offers a collaborative approach to community-led food solutions. This type of support meets people where they are and helps individuals access healthy foods at any time," end quote. According to the city, the initiative supports the food access pillar of Kingston's broader food framework, which was approved by City Council in May of last year. The pilot itself is being funded through the city's Food Systems Funding Program, which supports projects that strengthen Kingston's local food system while improving access to healthy, affordable, and culturally relevant foods. The city says each participating organization has received $5,000 in funding to help purchase pantry materials and provide an initial food supply. Over time, organizers hope the shelves will increasingly be stocked through ongoing community donations and surplus produce from local community gardens. Three organizations are participating in the pilot. One pantry is located at the Bloom Skills Center through the Lakeside Community Garden at 100 Days Road. Another is located on Queen's University's West Campus at 535 Union Street. While the pantry is intended primarily to support students and staff experiencing food insecurity on West Campus, the city notes it is available to all Queen's students. The third pantry is operated by the Mess Studio at St. Andrew's Church on Clergy Street East. Because the pantries are managed by different community partners, operating hours may vary from site to site, and residents are encouraged to contact the organizations directly for details. The city is also encouraging residents who are able to support the initiative by making food donations. Accepted items include fresh fruits and vegetables, canned goods, and dried food products. Foods requiring refrigeration or freezing, such as dairy products, eggs, meat, frozen foods, or prepared meals, cannot be accepted because the pantries are not temperature controlled. City officials say they hope the pilot will strengthen neighborhood food networks, increase access to nutritious food, and encourage residents to support one another through a simple, community-driven approach to food security.

institutional use. The two sites are the former St. Peter Catholic School on 7th Avenue and the former St. Patrick Catholic School on Patrick Street. The city is emphasizing that institutional use refers to organizations such as schools, daycares, libraries, community centers, or places of worship. The release specifically notes that institutional use does not include social services, such as housing or homelessness services, and says those types of uses are not being considered for either property. Because the two sites have different circumstances, the city says each will follow a different path moving forward. For the former St. Peter Catholic School property, staff will now complete the due diligence required before bringing a recommendation back to council later this fall. If council proceeds with the purchase, the city says it would then seek an institutional organization interested in leasing, or potentially entering into a lease-to-own agreement for the property. The release also notes that because the site sits beside Ron LaValle Park, city ownership would preserve the possibility of expanding the park in the future. However, officials stress that no park expansion project is currently being proposed. The process will be slightly different for the former St. Patrick Catholic School. In that case, the city intends to purchase the property only if it can first identify another institutional organization willing to purchase it from the city at fair market value. To do that, the city has launched a formal expression of interest process designed to identify eligible institutional users. Officials say the process is intended to be open, fair, and transparent, giving all interested organizations an equal opportunity to submit proposals while allowing them time to review the property and conduct their own due diligence. The expression of interest officially opened today and will remain open until August 19th. Organizations interested in submitting proposals can request a site visit until July 17th, with tours expected to take place during the week of July 20th. Questions about the process will be accepted until July 28th. Following the close of submissions, city staff will evaluate the proposals and prepare a report for council outlining the results of the process. The city says it hopes to bring those results forward around council's September 15th meeting. Institutional organizations interested in learning more or requesting the full expression of interest package are being asked to contact the city's Real Estate Services Division. This can be done by emailing realestateinquiries@cityofkingston.ca. According to the city, the overall goal is to ensure these two former school properties continue serving the community through institutional uses for years to come. The City of Kingston is asking residents to help shape part of an upcoming active transportation project in the city's East End. In a release issued this week, the city says it's moving forward with plans to upgrade Gore Road between Highway 15 and the Greenwood Park Trail, with a focus on making the corridor safer and more connected for people who walk, cycle, and roll. According to the city, the project will strengthen connections between Greenwood Park, the Wavin Crossing, and Kingston's broader active transportation network. Planned improvements include a new multi-use pathway, upgraded pedestrian and cyclist crossings, improved lighting across the corridor, as well as roadway resurfacing and alignment improvements. The city says the overall layout has already been confirmed, and design work will continue throughout the year, with construction expected to begin late in 2026. At this stage, officials are looking for community feedback specifically on the location of rest areas along the new multi-use pathway. The city says public input will be considered alongside technical requirements such as safety, accessibility, and operational needs before final decisions are made. Residents can review the proposed rest area locations and submit feedback through the city's Get Involved Kingston engagement website until July 28th. Another update regarding community feedback, the city is giving residents a little more time to recognize projects that have helped shape the community. Once again, in another release this week, officials announced the nomination deadline for the 2026 Livable City Design Awards has been extended to Friday, July 17th. The awards, presented every 3 years, recognize buildings, developments, public spaces, and landscape projects that demonstrate excellence in urban design or architecture while making Kingston a more vibrant, accessible, and enjoyable place to live. The city is encouraging residents to nominate public or private projects completed between January 1, 2023 and December 31, 2025. The city's manager of policy planning says extending the deadline gives residents, businesses, and community organizations additional time to recognize the places that make a positive impact on the city. Anyone can submit a nomination, and the city says full eligibility requirements and nomination details are available on its website. Finally, one last message from the city this evening. If you're already looking ahead to one of Kingston's biggest events of the summer, the city has announced more details for the kickoff of the Forever Hip celebrations.

0: In a release issued this week, the City of Kingston announced that Toronto's Choir will headline this year's Rock in the Square concert on Thursday, August 20th in Springer Market Square. The free event runs from 7 to 10 p.m. and marks exactly 10 years since the Tragically Hip's iconic final hometown concert in Kingston. According to the city, the evening will begin with a tribute to the band by Kingston musicians, including Miss Emily, the Abrams, members of Cassador, members of Tiny Horse, and additional performers who will be announced in the coming weeks. The city says the celebration is part of the broader Forever Hip event series, bringing residents and visitors together to celebrate one of Canada's most influential bands through music, community, and shared memories. After those performances, Choir will transform the audience into the performers, leading what the city says could become the largest sing-along in Kingston's history. Founded in Toronto by David Goldman and Nobu Adelman, Choir has built an international following by inviting audiences to learn and perform songs together in large-scale community events. They've collaborated with artists including Patti Smith, David Byrne, Brandi Carlile, Rick Astley, Rufus Wainwright, and even Kermit the Frog, with performances that have attracted millions of online views. The city says no musical experience is required. Participants simply show up, learn the parts together, and sing along to some of the Tragically Hip's best-known songs. The event is completely free to attend. The city is also inviting local businesses and organizations to become part of the celebration by purchasing custom on-screen messages that will rotate before performances during the three-day Forever Hip event series, with interested sponsors asked to contact the city before August 4th. Before we wrap up this evening, I'm going to run through your Friday forecast, a roundup of just some of the events Kingston has to offer to finish off your week. If you're heading out after tonight's show, you can test your knowledge with music trivia at Something in the Water Brewing, Riverhead Brewing, or Spearhead Brewing, all starting at 7 p.m. Then keep the night going with karaoke at the Buckle beginning at 9, or check out the weekly urban music social at La Vida Bistro starting at 9:30. Friday marks the start of the Kingston Buskers Rendezvous, running from 11 a.m. to 6 p.m. throughout downtown Kingston. Expect incredible street performances from talented buskers from around the world all weekend long. At 2 p.m., KFPL's Isabel Turner Branch hosts Making Miniatures, followed by a quick and cute card and scrapbooking class at the Tet Center at 6. Friday evening also brings Kickin' It Country to the City Hall Amphitheater from 7 to 8 p.m., featuring live performances from local country artists. Sports fans can head to Carrico Home Field at the Invista Center, where the Kingston Sentinels take on Richmond Hill SC in their final regular season home game of the summer. Kickoff is at 7:30 p.m. with tickets available at the gate or online. And general admission is free for post-secondary students with a valid student ID from any Kingston school. You can wrap up Friday with karaoke at Jersey starting at 8:30 or at the Buckle and Daft Brewing beginning at 9. Saturday starts with the Kingston Public Market at Springer Market Square from 8:30 a.m. to 5 p.m., featuring local farmers, makers, and artisans. The Kingston Buskers Rendezvous continues downtown once again from 11 until 6. At 12:30, enjoy free live music during Saturday sessions in Confederation Park, showcasing a variety of local musicians all summer long. Then at 1 p.m., Cultivate Arts Commons hosts The Mending Way, Learn to Mend Clinic, where you can learn some practical clothing repair skills. In the evening, line dancing returns to the Buckle from 7 to 8 p.m. Sunday begins with the Memorial Center Farmers Market from 9 a.m. to 2 p.m. At 10 a.m., you can enjoy yoga in Battery Park or browse vintage finds at the Montreal Street Vintage Market, running from 10 until 5 p.m. The final day of the Kingston Buskers Rendezvous continues downtown from 11 a.m. to 6 p.m., before the weekend winds down with karaoke at both the Merchant and the Toucan beginning at 9 p.m. That is your weekend forecast. Once again, that was just some of the events and concerts coming up this weekend in the region. Be sure to head to CFRC.ca for our full events listings, curated by CFRC's Community News and Arts Coordinator, Jenny Hinch. 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That is all things current in Kingston for this week. 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
0: 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Welcome to the Thal Project. I'm your host, Saya the Jaffer. The Thal Project is a mini-series that explores Thal, also known as lentils or legumes, and the rich and diverse ways that people of the South Asian diaspora cook it. Today I welcome Jill Glatt, an artist and educator based in Kingston, Gatarakwe. Jill prepares her gingery take on the family Thal by measuring with her heart.

0: My name is Jill Glatt, and I am an educator primarily. I teach art for high school students, and I am an artist in my spare time. I am very excited because we're going to be making a version of my family's doll that I grew up with today. This is a quick and dirty doll with minimal preparation.
1: Amazing. And before we get to that, can you say a little bit more about your artistic practice?
0: For the past 10 years now, have been working in printmaking, line of cut printmaking and silkscreen printing, and have really loved doing that. And for the past maybe 4 or 5 years now, I've been working in textiles and working with natural dyeing and plant-based pigments. And I'll be growing my own plants to work with and dye and, you know, marigolds and indigo, and turning them into tapestries and hangings and myriad things.
1: What are we going to do first?
0: I have, on this occasion, I have pre-made my rice, basmati rice in this case. My next step is to prep the veggies for the doll itself. So I've got a large yellow onion that I have pre-peeled, and then I'll just be about to slice it.
1: So you said this is your family's doll recipe.
0: Yes.
1: Can you say more about who taught it to you, or you know, where that comes from?
0: This is my iteration of the core doll recipe, which, as far as I'm aware, was developed by my grandmother. So that's my mom's mom. And she was not a great lover of cooking. She did it well. She did what she had to do, but she wouldn't go out of her way to spend more time than necessary or experiment in the kitchen per se. And it would include onion as well, ginger. Hers included garlic, which I don't include in mine. Salt, turmeric, red lentils, and that's about it. And not even necessarily coriander on top, which I include in mine, or other accoutrements. The doll that I learned was from my mom and my dad, who made their own changes to it. My dad is a settler Canadian lineage, so he's just a white guy. Although he likes to say that Indian family members that we have visited always think he's Anglo-Indian. They're like, surely he must be. And he takes that as a point of personal pride in terms of like having more legitimacy to his cooking. He was introduced to dal by my mom when they started dating. And then he started taking his own creative liberties with it. He's added cumin to his, which the original dal recipe from my grandma and that my mom made did not include. And he'll add in like broccoli stems. I don't think my mom actually even adds salt to her dal. The core recipe is the aromatics and then the dal itself. And then that's kind of it.
1: I want to come back to knowing a bit more about your mom's side of the family.
0: Sure.
1: But I wonder if you could talk about your decision not to include garlic.
0: I grew up on dal. I had it when I was a baby, and that was one of the first solid foods that probably I was introduced to by my parents. And I remember as a kid eating it, and I don't recall ever having garlic in it. And I should have asked my mom and dad why the absence of garlic and why ginger instead. Maybe just the ginger for sort of settling your stomach. We definitely would always have it when we were sick.
1: Yeah.
0: I've never even thought to add garlic up until the past couple of years. And I think my sister does that sometimes. I've got the onions all chopped up. And then I've got the ginger. This is about the length of my finger, 2 to 3 inches. And then I will be slicing that into strips and then mincing it down. This is something that I'll make a lot for myself with a lot of spinach in it sometimes. You can just fit in so many good vegetables into it.
1: Yeah, what other kinds of vegetables do you like to put in the dal?
0: I love any like dark leafy green. So sometimes I will go kale, or sometimes I will go mustard green. So I've got the onions, I've got the ginger. I'm just gonna wash my hands. So I've got my big pot, I've got it on medium heat. I'm going to add a bit of canola oil, and I am adding just enough to coat the bottom of the pan. Minimal oil for me. My sister likes doing the tadka dal, where you'll have the separate flavored oil.
1: Yeah.
0: She does more culinary experimenting than me. She loves this stuff, but I like to keep it extra simple because this is just something that I'll eat when I need a body reset. So minimal oil and like maximum ginger.
1: Yeah.
0: I'll usually just put a little piece of onion in the pan and I'll wait until it starts to sizzle, and then I'll add in all of the rest of the onion and a little bit of salt to just help them break down and release their moisture. Okay, so that's looking like it's probably good. It's just starting to sizzle.

0: I'm gonna put the lid on to help keep the heat in and speed up the cooking process. And then while I'm at it, I'll grab my spices, because those will be added in pretty soon after the ginger gets added into the pot. I've got cumin, and I think I mentioned that my dad introduced using cumin in dal, but my mom and my grandma never did that. And I've got my ground turmeric as well. Sometimes I will, the fancy will strike me, and I will add in coriander seeds, but not often. Do you ever customize your dal just on the fly? Or do you like stay true to your recipe?
1: I think that the bones of the recipe are generally the same for the dal I make, but I also make different kinds of dal. So there's multiple recipes I use, and they have different flavor profiles for sure. So my mom's dal relies heavily on coriander.

0: Danyans are smelling so good.
1: Yeah, it's like the classic. I was teaching in France just prior to the pandemic, and then I had to leave my teaching contract early because of the pandemic. It was such a weird situation. I was 24 by that point, but I was living with a group of French high schoolers, grade 13 equivalent, in a house that was rented out to me by one of my colleagues at the school that I was working at. So I was living with these kids. They were all very sweet, but they like did not cook for themselves. And so I would be making my dal. And then as soon as I had the onions caramelizing on the stove, they'd be like, oh, c'est quoi ça? Oh, ça sent bon. And they'll be like, wow, what is that? And it's always just the same thing every time. That was another thing too, that was maybe interesting when I was living in France. And I think even in the past couple of years, since I was there in 2019, it was hard for me to find the like usual ingredients that I would cook with. Even red lentils, you could find them, but they're in tiny, tiny containers. One serving's worth of lentils at a time and like super expensive. And then in the town that I was in, there was not a Maghreb grocery store that was readily available, or they didn't have a lot of stuff. So I'd have to wait until I was in like the big cities on my weekends off, and then I would stock up on my stuff for my dal. And that was just a really important thing to me. I was like, I have to have it. They're looking kind of golden color. I wouldn't say golden brown, between beige and gold. And so I'm gonna add in my ginger now, and then I'll let the ginger cook off a little bit with the onions, and then I'll add in my spices after. So I've got my 2.5 tablespoons

0: into medium chop, medium chop on the tomats. And this is something that I recall like almost always having with Dal when I was a kid. I don't know why. I think it was just for extra veg and also probably because they were cheap.
1: And vitamin C, right?
0: And vitamin C. It's good for you. So these guys are browning. The ginger and the onions are just starting to stick to the bottom of the pan. I've got a little bit of water in there so they don't fully stick and burn. And then I'm going to add in my cumin. So I've got it in my hand. A tablespoon. Sometimes I'll go heavier on it.
1: Of cumin seed.
0: I'm going to just probably do equal amounts of turmeric. My way of measuring the turmeric is just based off of how yellow it makes the onions afterwards. So if they're kind of a bright, bright golden yellow, then I've added enough. So this is good to go. I'm going to lower the heat for a moment and then pop the lid on and grab my lentils. And my lentils, I do not soak. And I know that people soak it. So what is your reasoning for soaking your lentils?
2: I soak lentils to speed up the cooking time, but I also cook with more than one lentil in my dal. So I use the split skin mung dal and the red lentils, and those take longer to cook than the red lentils. True. But also, it's just what my mom taught me.
0: I think it's good policy in general. And my dad will cook a lot with dried chickpeas or otherwise, or lentils, and he swears by soaking them. So I've got my lentils, so just about a cup worth. So I'm adding in water just straight from the sink. I've done, according to my mom, it should be one part red lentils to four parts water. I'm just kind of scraping the bottom of the pan with my wooden spatula here to get off all of the caramelized ginger and onions and the spices. Once it has fully released from the bottom of the pan, I'm going to pop the lid on. So I'll kind of bring it to where it's bubbling, and then I'll let it simmer after that. Will you put coriander on top of yours?
2: The way I grew up with cilantro is that my mom would cook it with the dal while it was boiling for one layer of flavor, and then we would also add more on top when it was all mixed together. Like, it was kind of added at different points.
0: Yeah.
2: But I have some really close friends who think cilantro tastes like soap.
0: Yeah.
2: So I've actually just stopped cooking it in my dal for the most part because I'm almost always sharing some of it with them. Exactly. And I love it as a garnish on top. It really enhances the flavor if it doesn't taste like soap to you.
0: My family, we like use it not even as a garnish. If we're making like a raita, it's equal parts yogurt to coriander at that point, at least. And then same thing for me. I'll sometimes also put the stalks of the coriander in the dal while it's cooking, and then I'll add in the leaves afterwards. But I use a lot. So let me know if you want less.
2: No. I'm into it. Okay. Yeah. I eat a lot of coriander on top of things. Yeah. I don't ever think you can have too much.
0: Okay.
2: Could you say more about your mom or grandmother? Where would you situate their dal and where it's from?
0: My grandfather's family is originally from Goa, but I believe that he grew up in Mumbai, and my grandma did too. I would say a lot of our relationship with Indian food or cultural identity is my grandparents, when they migrated over to Canada, when my mom was just 2.5 years old, they like fully embraced Canadian culture, Canadian settler culture, and were really, really happy to just go all in and commit themselves to that. So I don't know if they had so much of they felt like a deep need to keep their cultural lineage from India super vibrant per se. Like, they have family members still in India that they loved visiting and would visit as often as they could. But when I grew up, we didn't talk so much about cultural origins of the food that we were eating. It was just food that we would have on special occasions, or that would, if it was special occasion food, or that we would have on a regular basis, and that was just my normal. So it's starting to come to a boil, the dal, and so I'm going to reduce it back down to a 2. I don't even know per se about these cultural origins, and it wasn't something that was shared very liberally when I was a kid. We wouldn't hear a lot of stories about my grandparents' lives when they were in India, and my mom as well. Like, she visited a couple of times, but she was a pickier eater when she was a kid and didn't necessarily like all of the food that she had when she was visiting either. So that wasn't a thing that we talked about so much. Most of the sort of doll exploration, experimentation, especially done by my sister, who's really interested in culinary lineage and storytelling through food, that's something that she's sort of done on her own to explore. And I don't know how common that is. Yeah, that was certainly the case for my family. This is my go-to doll that I grew up having, and it wasn't spiced. My dad will make scotch bonnet or habanero peppers, and he'll make this insane hot sauce. It's in the back of my fridge right now, and I will like put in a teaspoon worth, and then it will be spicy. So we can do that if you're interested, but that is not the typical doll that I grew up having. But according to my mom, they would add green chilies to their doll, but not to the extent that it would be very spicy.
2: I also use a lot of green chili and to different degrees, depending on who I'm cooking for.
0: Yeah. And my parents, they love using hot peppers and chilies and anything possible. I think part of the reason why I don't add it to my doll is my dad sometimes would go a little bit overboard and make things too spicy to the point that it was not, to my palate, edible. I think my grandmother's recipe and my mom's recipe, they both do use green chilies, but I just don't typically add it to mine. And I'll add the scotch bonnet pepper sauce or whatever. I'll actually show you. Hold on. It's in my fridge. At the back, hiding, waiting. Here it is. Dad's, yeah, habanero and onion chili sauce condiment. Here, I'll let you smell it. Woo. Yeah. It's very vinegary. I'll actually mostly add it to the doll because it adds the kind of vinegary kick to it to like lighten it up a little bit. So this is probably mostly done. So at this point, usually I'll check for seasoning and for salt. And then this is sometimes when I would add the hot sauce, or if I was adding, and I will add today, the like stalks from the coriander. I'll usually add it now, and then I'll let it finish cooking down. I will chop up some coriander and wash it off that way. So I'm using half of a large bunch. I've also always wanted to grow coriander, but I think it has a tendency to bolt really soon in the growing season.
2: Quickly,
0: yeah, right? Yeah, exactly.
2: That's why we stopped growing it, because I couldn't figure out how to time it. And then also I just need so much of it when we need it.
0: Exactly.
2: That it just felt easier to buy it from the grocery store.
0: Like, this would be my entire crop that I'm using.
2: You would need to have a whole garden bed of just coriander.
0: Which like sounds great.
2: Yeah.
0: Maybe one day. So you were growing it for a couple of years, or?
2: No, just once.
0: One year.
2: And it just didn't work out. My uncle, he was trying to explain to me how you grow it in a cluster or in a bunch.
0: Yeah.
2: And then the way that you trim it so that it doesn't go to seed so fast. But yeah. I'm sorry, I'm not knowledgeable enough about gardening to understand what you're saying.
0: Yeah.
2: So, but I think people have figured out ways to manage that.
0: Okay. Yeah. I would love to get to that level. That's very inspiring for me, honestly, because I go through so much of it. And if we can anticipate that maybe our trading systems and patterns and farms are less reliable going into the future, it'd be nice to have my own coriander as a little treat in the hard times ahead.
2: Do you grow anything in your garden? Do you have a green thumb?
0: I wouldn't say I naturally have a green thumb. My grandma, my maternal grandmother, does. Honestly, actually, both of my grandmothers are quite good with plants. I remember my grandma, Margaret, she'd have chives in her garden. She'd have maybe a couple of herbs and edibles. She'd really love growing flowers. I started growing marigolds a couple of years ago now for a project with the Agnes Etherington Art Center with Kenita Lila, who is my curator for an installation at Museum London. I grew these marigolds, and marigolds are the cut and come again flowers. I would multiple times a week be pulling off the flowers, stringing them up and drying them so I could use them later in my dyeing. And then they would pop up. They were so successful and they were really popping off. And so that was my first gardening that I did. Last year, we grew basil, tomatoes, borage. It's so delicious. I haven't eaten the leaves, but you apparently can, and they taste like cucumber, but also the tiny little purple flowers also taste like cucumber, but the most pure, beautiful form of cucumber taste you could ever imagine. This is pretty watery right now, and I want to thicken it up a bit, so I'm going to leave the lid off. Do you often grow edibles in your garden?
2: I did grow garlic a number of years ago when we first bought our house, but you have to really water it, yes. And I was not very good at that. I really like the garlic I get from Emily Dowling's Root Radical CSA and also Tizia, who has the Ravensfield farm. Those are my two favorite garlics in the region, and so I just buy theirs.
0: I like that you have a short list of favorite garlics.
2: I was going to say, garlic is a big part of South Asian cuisine, but also so many cuisines, so it's pretty essential.
0: Exactly. I can't think of really any cuisine that doesn't use garlic in some way, shape, or form, even if it's not a feature. My family, they use a lot of garlic. The more that I think about it, it's actually quite surprising that we don't have garlic in our dal, because literally everything else that my family makes has so much garlic in it. Mm-hmm. Every time it's different, and so sometimes it's thicker and sometimes it's thinner, and that's what I get when I don't measure, which is fine.
2: Yeah, exactly.
0: I'm gonna chop up the rest of the coriander here. Three-quarter cup of coriander on top, but again, it will just depend on like however much I have in the fridge. If you are interested, so this is the closest that I could get to what my family would have on like special occasions, which is when I was a baby and then leading up to preteen. So my mom and my dad and my maternal grandparents, we would go to Tobermory, so the Bruce Peninsula, and there was this like really lovely Greek couple that we would rent a cottage from in the summers. I have such wonderful memories tied up there, but we would, of course, have dal. There was a fish business, they smoked fish. There was this boardwalk from the cottages that would lead into town, and we would walk along the boardwalk. You would smell the smoked fish further down the boardwalk. It was so potent and so aromatic. And so I think it was smoked mackerel that we would get. I couldn't find smoked mackerel, so I have smoked wild kippered herring, and this is the closest that I could find to emulate that flavor. But this will be just added on the side at the end as well, and you can mix it into the dal as you eat it.
2: I'm so excited to try that.
0: Do you ever have any proteins with your dal other than the lentils themselves?
2: My mom used to put cubed beef in our dal growing up, but she stopped doing that because none of us liked it. But that's how she learned to make dal.
0: Okay.
2: But I would say that's the main thing. I've never had smoked fish with a dal.
0: Yeah. This was one of my favorite things to eat as a kid, for sure. And then I guess what we would do to have extra protein and nutrition on the side, I remember my mom and dad would have tinned tuna.
2: Where did you grow up?
0: I grew up in London, Ontario. My dad grew up there, but my mom and her family also moved to London straight away when they immigrated to Canada. So they grew up there, I grew up there, and then I stayed in London until the end of my undergraduate degree. It's gotten much more multicultural over the years. London's a pretty big city now.
2: Yeah.
0: When I was a kid, there were Indian grocery stores and multicultural like grocery stores were very few and far between. And then also, I can only imagine when my mom was growing up, how you would not be able to find the usual ingredients that you were used to cooking with and eating. I remember when I was a kid for Christmases or Easters, my maternal grandparents were both Catholic and I grew up Catholic as well. So we'd have these, for the religious holidays, we'd have a North American white meal, like maybe it was turkey or mashed potatoes or whatever. And then we would have a course of Indian food afterwards. And my uncle who lived in Toronto would be tasked with bringing back the good samosas with him or other treats, Indian sweets, gulab jamun. Because otherwise, we didn't have the good samosas readily available. So that was like a special treat.
2: You know, your mom's side is Catholic. Mm-hmm. And did your grandfather learn any Portuguese? Do you know much about the languages they were speaking with their families or with each other?
0: I think for the most part, and I think in part because of the Catholicism and the schools that they would go to as well, like they learned English. And I think definitely as adults, they primarily spoke English. And kids, I'm not sure. As far as I know, like they went to schools where there was nuns running the schools. My grandma did that. And she also taught at some of those schools too. She was a teacher in India before they immigrated.
2: Thank you so much for that delicious dal,
3: and I really enjoyed it with the smoked fish on top. It was such a unique and delicious experience, and I really loved the way that the ginger was a focal point in the dal. Yeah, I'm gonna try smoked fish on dal again for sure.
0: I'm so glad that you liked it. Yeah, for me, the smoked fish especially, and I don't have it very often, it's very nostalgic. It's a huge transporting experience for me to have it, so I'm glad you enjoyed.
3: Yeah, thank you for sharing that. You know, you've mentioned that you kind of learned to make dal in a particular way, and and you sort of like the simplicity of it. Are there other dals that you really like?
0: The owner of formerly El Asador, and this gentleman who was from maybe El Salvador, he might have been, but he was Central South American, and he was trained at Indian restaurants throughout his youth, him coming to Kingston and having his own place. And he made this dal soup. It was like the dal that I make, but really zingy, lemony, also tons of coriander. I was so surprised that it would be at this place called El Asador. And I loved it. So that was something too that I enjoyed. Would certain types of sambars count as a dal? I don't know. It maybe depends on how much of the lentils you put in, but.
3: You like a sambar like dal.
0: Yeah, yeah. That's something that I would enjoy as well. I have very fond memories of helping my parents make it as a kid. My love of cooking and trying new things and eating new foods. The process of it is very familiar to me, and it's part of the reason why I don't really like have the measurements of it is because I've just been doing the same thing for so long. And I like that repeated experience and that sort of methodic experience of making it. And I think that actually translates a lot into my artistic practices, in terms of you have this repeated motion and these elements that you will put together in a familiar way. And I also don't really measure out my amounts that I will do when I'm doing like natural dyeing and that sort of thing either. So I think that's kind of the classic, oh, you measure with your heart.
2: That's beautiful. Intuitive.
0: Yeah, it's intuitive without thinking too much about it is what I enjoy about the experience.
3: When you talk about how you prepare dal and the way that you don't use a recipe, is that how you are with other cooking, or is it just dal?
0: I would say, unfortunately for my partner, it's the way that I do all of my other cooking is without. I will maybe look up a recipe online. Oh, it has this and this and that, and you'll introduce it at this and that point, and then I'll go from there. I think it's very much the way that my dad cooks, the method that I got used to when I was cooking with him. My mom, I think she's more precise in her cooking. She will consult her tried and true recipes. I think that's good because you'll always have the perfect final result. She'll make a beef korma, for example, that's so good. And it will be the same amount of good every time. Whereas if my dad and I are making something, you don't know exactly how it's going to turn out every single time. It's not going to be bad, but it will be maybe different than the time you made it last.
3: When you talked about your maternal grandparents kind of embracing Canadianness and adapting to this new place and less focused on their cultural background, is that something that you noticed at some point and wondered, did you want that to be different? Do you identify with South Asianness?
0: My access point for culture is different than maybe other people in similar situations, in terms of I have one parent who immigrated in their lifetime with their family. I think that was never even a consideration when I was a kid. I knew that I was not similar looking to all of my peers at school because London, Ontario at the time was even less multicultural than it is now. I was aware of this otherness. I was never bullied for it. It was something that people would, oh, where are you from? Or, oh, no, really, where are you from? That was in the back of my mind. But I didn't have the answer of, oh, because I am South Asian or because I am part Indian. That was not my answer to that question of what really am I? My relationship to South Asian culture is filtered through a couple of different lenses by the time it's got to me. So I don't know if it's something that I do identify with very strongly as a result. I would say more so I would identify as being third culture, if anything, for better or for worse. I feel better about it as I age, but it was definitely something when you're a young teenager or early young adult, you're like, what am I or where do I belong? That for me was a bigger question, but now it just kind of is what it is at this point.
3: Thank you so much, Jill. It's been a pleasure cooking with you and talking with you today. Thank you for this lovely meal.
0: Thank you for joining me and for trying new things in your dal with me. And I'm excited to try yours. I am realizing that there's a great, wide, beautiful world of dal that I have yet to explore. So I'm excited to read everyone else's recipes and try them all.
4: 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Intro and exit music are excerpts from the song Creep by Lal. Thanks for tuning in.

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1: They hit a couple of ships, and so we hit them much harder. When they hit, we hit 10 times harder. Anything that happens is going to be over very quickly, and we'll only make it safer, including for oil.
0: The U.S. and Iran have returned to open conflict, trading airstrikes for a second day. We'll talk to Iranian-American analyst Trita Parsi with the Quincy Institute. Then to Houston, where family and community are reeling after ICE agents shoot and kill Lorenzo Salgado Araujo, a 52-year-old father of three U.S. citizens.
2: I am Ronaldo Salgado, the oldest son of Lorenzo Salgado Araujo. I want to tell you about my dad. He was a hard-working family man who never wanted his name to be known by anyone outside of his family. He wanted nothing else in life but to provide for his wife and see his sons become great people.
0: We'll hear from his son, Ronaldo, and go to Houston for the latest. Then to the case of Geraldo Lunas Campos, a Cuban immigrant whose death in ICE custody was ruled a homicide. We'll look at a ProPublica Texas Tribune investigation called He Didn't Need to Die, how an immigration detention center repeatedly failed to address a mental health crisis. Finally, to Albania, thousands have filled the streets to protest a luxury resort development deal with Jared Kushner and Ivanka Trump.
3: It's been too long with this kind of political culture, well, where the prime minister and the political parties of this country think they can do anything. There are no barriers to what they think is acceptable in politics.
0: It's called the Flamingo Revolution. Could it take the Albanian government down? All that and more coming up. Welcome to Democracy Now!, democracynow.org, The War and Peace Report. I'm Amy Goodman. The United States bombed Iran for a second consecutive night after President Trump declared the ceasefire over. Blasts were reported near the Bushehr nuclear power plant and in multiple cities across Iran, with the U.S. saying it struck 90 targets, including near the Strait of Hormuz. According to the Iranian Health Ministry, at least 14 people have been killed since the U.S. resumed bombing. Meanwhile, Iran says it's retaliated by attacking U.S. bases and strategic centers in Bahrain, Kuwait, and Qatar. And Jordan's military said it intercepted 8 missiles in its airspace. Iran's chief negotiator, Mohammad Bagher Ghalibaf, says the United States, quote, still hasn't learned that bullying and breaking promises are no longer cost-free, unquote. On Wednesday, President Trump spoke at the NATO summit in Turkey and threatened to strike Iran's civilian infrastructure, saying, quote, they really deserve it.
4: Their electric manufacturing facilities, right? Their electric plants where they make their electricity in there. If we have to, we'll take them out. I don't want to do that, but if we have to, we'll take them out. They have desalinization plants. We'll take them out if we have to. I hate to do that. That's probably the one I would like not to do, at least. We attacked Kharg Island last night. We knocked out a piece. I said, don't touch the oil.
0: President Trump was speaking alongside Ukrainian President Volodymyr Zelensky during the same news conference. Trump mistakenly confused Iran and Japan.
4: I told this story yesterday. We had 111 missile shot by the Islamic Republic of Japan.
0: We'll have more on Iran after headlines with Quincy Institute Vice President Trita Parsi. The body of Iran's Supreme Leader Ayatollah Ali Khamenei is being laid to rest today at a shrine in the city of Mashhad. It's the culmination of a multi-day funeral procession that's drawn millions of mourners, including foreign dignitaries and at least 8 heads of state. On Wednesday, massive crowds joined funeral processions in Iraq's holy cities of Najaf and Karbala for Khamenei, who was killed in a U.S.-Israeli airstrike on February 28th, along with his daughter, son-in-law, daughter-in-law, and 14-month-old granddaughter. Israel's continuing its attacks on southern Lebanon with reports of heavy bombings in the town of Tebbi. On Wednesday, Lebanon's national news agency reported two men were killed in an Israeli drone strike in Nabatea, Israel's latest violation of its ceasefire deal with Lebanon. This follows an Israeli strike on Monday that killed four people, including public school principal Esperanza Gandor and her mother. Gandor had returned to Nabatea to check on repairs at her war-damaged home following months of displacement when Israel bombed her vehicle. In Gaza, health officials report at least nine Palestinians have been killed by Israeli airstrikes and gunfire over the last 24 hours. Among the victims, Ahmad Nasser Salim, a driver who was delivering food for the U.S.-based nonprofit World Central Kitchen. In Khan Yunis, an Israeli missile hit a tent for displaced people in the Almawasi area, killing at least four people, including a 10-year-old child. One survivor said he was asleep when the strikes hit.
5: We were staying in the tents on the understanding that this area was safe and people live in tents. By God, I was asleep when suddenly a missile struck. We came here and found the impact. There were martyrs and wounded. People were carrying them to ambulances and they loaded them onto carts and took them all to the hospitals. A friend of mine, whose tent was next to mine, was injured and his mother was injured too.
0: Meanwhile, human rights groups say a photo apparently taken by an Israeli soldier and shared on social media corroborates widespread reports of torture. The image shows a man stripped to his underwear, blindfolded and bound face down to a pole with his arms tied painfully behind his back. The soldier captioned the photo, "Good morning," in Hebrew, and later deleted the post. On Wednesday, Amnesty International appealed to U.S. Secretary of State Marco Rubio, asking him to secure the immediate and unconditional release of Dr. Hussam Abu Safia, the prominent Palestinian pediatrician, director of Gaza's Kamel Adwan Hospital, has been held by Israel without charge since his abduction by Israeli troops 18 months ago. Amnesty says Abu Safia faces an imminent threat to his life due to torture and medical neglect by his Israeli captors. It's calling on the State Department to bring the U.S. into compliance with the Leahy Law, which prohibits U.S. financial or military aid to foreign security forces that commit gross human rights abuses. To see our coverage of Dr. Abu Safia, go to democracynow.org. Russian missiles and drones rain down on Ukraine's biggest cities overnight. Officials in Kyiv report three people were killed and several others injured among civilian sites. Hit was a 25-story residential high-rise. Elsewhere, Russian strikes killed four people in Odessa and three others in Kharkiv. Dozens were injured by the bombings. Elsewhere, Ukraine's military said its drones attacked three more Russian oil refineries, along with pipeline pumping stations and Russian tankers operating in the Black Sea. Ukraine's attacks on Russian energy sites have triggered acute fuel shortages. On Wednesday, the Kremlin announced a ban on diesel exports to support the domestic fuel market. Meanwhile, Ukrainian President Volodymyr Zelensky held a series of high-level meetings at the NATO summit in Ankara on Wednesday, including with President Trump, who said the U.S. plans to license Patriot missile technology to Ukraine. Trump also said the U.S. would support Ukraine's efforts to strike deeper inside Russian territory. Russia's foreign ministry denounced the decisions made at the NATO summit, saying they could lead to a catastrophe. At one point, President Trump called Zelensky President Putin. In Maine, Democratic Senate nominee Graham Plattner has suspended his campaign following a report he raped a former girlfriend in 2021. In recent days, most of Plattner's most high-profile supporters withdrew their endorsements, including Senators Bernie Sanders and Elizabeth Warren, as well as Congressmember Ro Khanna. Democrats had been hoping the populist Marine veteran and oysterman would unseat Republican Senator Susan Collins in November. In a video message posted Wednesday night, Plattner denied the rape allegation, said it was part of an effort to crush his campaign.
6: We live in a political system that is not built for normal people. It is a system that is built structurally to make sure that movements like ours cannot flourish. That if they begin to succeed, they can be crushed.
0: The main Democratic Party says it's planning a nominating convention of hundreds to choose a new Senate nominee. The party has until July 27th to name a candidate. Possible senatorial contenders include Maine Governor Janet Mills, Maine Secretary of State Shana Bellows, and Dr. Nirav Shah, a public health official who led Maine's response to COVID, as well as progressive Troy Jackson, a lifetime logger and former president of Maine's state Senate. In other Senate news, questions continue to swirl about Kentucky Senator Mitch McConnell's health. He's been hospitalized since June 14th. McConnell heads the Senate Defense Appropriations Subcommittee and is the former Senate Majority Leader. McConnell is set to retire after his term ends in January. On Wednesday, Kentucky's Democratic Governor Andy Beshear sent a letter to Senator McConnell demanding he provide a health update. Meanwhile, McConnell's wife, Elaine Chao, the former U.S. Labor and Transportation Secretary, has returned home from a trip to China. She had faced criticism for remaining in China after McConnell was hospitalized. In a statement, she wrote, quote, "The senator's health did not warrant an immediate return to the U.S., she said. A federal judge has ruled that E. Jean Carroll can collect $5.8 million from President Donald Trump. The money has been held in escrow since a jury found Trump sexually abused and defamed her. The judge's ruling comes a week after the U.S. Supreme Court declined to hear Trump's appeal of the verdict. E. Jean Carroll had sued Trump for sexually assaulting her in a department store dressing room in the 1990s. The family of Lorenzo Salgado Araujo is demanding an independent investigation into his death. The Mexican father was fatally shot in Houston, Texas, on Tuesday by an ICE agent who was driving an unmarked vehicle. Lorenzo Salgado Araujo had lived in the United States for decades and was driving a construction crew to a job site. His son Ronaldo spoke Wednesday.
7: He did not deserve to die. He did not deserve to be reduced to a headline of Mexican man shot and killed by ICE. He deserved to live a quiet life as Lorenzo Salgado Araujo, a husband, a father, and a job creator for dozens of men who also wanted the American dream.
8: That's right.
7: I would be doing his memory a disservice if I didn't recognize the other three men who were with him, one of which was my uncle. All three men were rounded up. I have not heard from them.
0: We'll go to Texas for more on the story later in the broadcast. In Tennessee, a DEA agent shot and killed a man at a Memphis motel Wednesday as members of a federal task force attempted to serve him an arrest warrant. The U.S. Marshals Service alleges the suspect had pointed a gun at agents. The victim has not been identified. It's the fourth deadly shooting by agents with the Trump administration's so-called Memphis Safe Task Force, which includes members of the Tennessee National Guard and officers from more than a dozen federal agencies. On Monday, two National Guard soldiers fatally shot 20-year-old Tyron Johnson as he was being pursued by Memphis police. His family's demanding video evidence corroborating the police claims that Johnson first attempted to fire a gun at the soldiers. Just weeks earlier, a Homeland Security special agent shot 25-year-old Jonah Neal in his Memphis home. Neal's family had called 911 to report he had a gun and was threatening to harm himself. He was pronounced dead at the scene. And on May 13th, the DEA agent fatally shot 41-year-old Darren Pegram as he worked his shift at a Memphis Burger King. Authorities say the officer opened fire after Pegram reached into his waistband for a gun. His family says he was unarmed and shot in the back. And a former Wisconsin County judge has been spared prison time after she was convicted in federal court of obstructing federal agents from arresting an undocumented immigrant. Hannah Dugan was accused of helping the immigrant leave her courtroom in April 2025 to avoid arrest by agents waiting in the hallway. Instead of serving prison time, former Judge Dugan was fined $5,000. And those are some of the headlines. This is Democracy Now!, democracynow.org, The War and Peace Report. I'm Amy Goodman. The United States bombed Iran for a second consecutive night after President Trump declared the ceasefire over. Blasts were reported in multiple cities, with the U.S. saying it had struck 90 targets across Iran, including sites along the Strait of Hormuz. Blasts were also reported near the Bushehr nuclear power plant. According to the Iranian Health Ministry, at least 14 people have been killed since the U.S. resumed its attacks. Another 78 people were wounded. Meanwhile, Iran says it's retaliated by attacking U.S. bases and strategic centers in Bahrain, Kuwait, and Qatar. In addition, Jordan's military said it intercepted 8 missiles in its airspace. Iran's chief negotiator, Mohammad Bagher Ghalibaf, says the United States, quote, still hasn't learned that bullying and breaking promises are no longer cost-free, unquote. On Wednesday, President Trump spoke at the NATO summit in Turkey and threatened to strike Iran's civilian infrastructure, saying, quote, they really deserve it, unquote. On the flight back to the United States, Trump spoke more about the U.S. attacks.
9: We just hit them very hard. And I say we hit them 20 to 1. Every time they hit us, we're going to hit them 20. And we did it last night. It did a little something today, but it was really retribution for last night. They hit actually 3 boats, not 2. And when they hit, we hit back much harder. We have many ways we can win, but we've already won militarily. They have very little. They have very little left, and they want to make a deal so badly. They called a little while ago. They want to make a deal so badly. I just don't know if they're worthy of making a deal. I don't know that they're going to honor the deal. That's the problem.
0: Meanwhile, during a press conference on Wednesday at the NATO summit, Trump mistakenly confused Iran and Japan.
9: I told the story yesterday. We had 111 missiles shot by the Islamic Republic of Japan.
0: President Trump was sitting next to the Ukrainian president, Volodymyr Zelensky, as he confused Iran and Japan and then referred to Zelensky as President Putin. We're joined now by Trita Parsi, executive vice president of the Quincy Institute for Responsible Statecraft. His latest piece on Substack headlined, How the U.S.-Iran Fight in the Strait of Hormuz Can Be Resolved Before It Blows Up the MOU. That's the memo of understanding. Trita, talk about what's happened and President Trump saying the ceasefire is over. What does this mean?
10: Well, this is obviously a disastrous development and a huge risk to the survival of the MOU and the entire diplomatic track that could put an end to this war and also give birth to a completely different relationship between the United States and Iran if it was successful. I'm not entirely sure as to whether this is completely over or not, because at the end of the day, both countries are in dire need of an end to this war. We have seen an exchange of fire before, after which they did return to talks. But this time, obviously, it is worse because the United States is now escalating beyond just striking southern Iran, has also started

0: converging towards an understanding in which essentially all ships would have to notify both the Iranians as well as one party in the GCC. And if that were to happen, both sides would essentially walk away and the strait would be open without any problems. But before they managed to get to that agreement, the Iranian funeral of the former supreme leader took place and talks were suspended. In the meantime, additional ships with their transporters off traveled through the southern corridor without coordinating with the Iranians. The Iranians gave them several warnings, eventually shot at them, and that's what then precipitated this exchange of fire that we see right now, in which the U.S. first struck Iran two nights ago and then again last night. But this has now gone to such a high level that it is much worse than the previous exchange and may very well be the end of the MOU altogether.
1: The front page of the New York Times says U.S. bombs Iran again as truce breaks down, Trump mulls blockade. Talk about exactly what that would mean. And that clip we just played of him saying he's going after the civilian infrastructure. We don't know how many people have died in Iran, but there are a number in these latest attacks. And then, of course, you have Bahrain, Kuwait. Perhaps Jordan is saying that they intercepted Iranian missiles.
0: Yes, we have seen a pattern in which the Iranians do strike back at American bases in the region. I believe that last night they also struck at the base outside of Doha in Qatar. Creeping process back to the U.S. were to reimpose the blockade of the Persian Gulf, then we will see the Iranians probably not only closing the strait, but also pushing the Houthis to close the Red Sea as well. And that would not only be a return to war, but that would be a worse situation than what we saw before. Moreover, if Trump follows through on his threats of targeting energy infrastructure in Iran, that's when the Iranians are likely to start striking, not just at bases in the GCC countries, but at their energy infrastructure as well. And that would, again, make the situation worse than what it was during the war itself.
1: Now, apparently, Special Envoy Steve Witkoff, Jared Kushner, Trump's son-in-law, who's being massively protested in Albania for his and Ivanka Trump's development project with the Albanian government on an island there, are in Geneva, although the high-stakes talks there, apparently, are for Russia's invasion of Ukraine.
0: Yes.
1: I'm sorry. That's old information. But let me go to a clip of President Trump describing to reporters the kind of airstrikes and damage he's considering in Iran, what I was talking about earlier.
2: Look, we're not attacking at the highest level. The highest level of the bridges there, which we can knock down. I would say in one day we knocked down every single bridge in Iran. There's not a thing they can do about it. Their electric manufacturing facilities, right? Their electric plants where they make their electricity in there. We will, if we have to, we'll take them out. I don't want to do that, but if we have to, we'll take them out. They have desalinization plants. We'll take them out if we have to. I hate to do that. That's probably the one I would like not to do, at least. We attacked Kerg Island last night. We knocked out a piece. I said, don't touch the oil, because maybe we'll take over Kerg Island. You know, we may take over Kerg Island. There's not a thing they can do about it.
1: So, Trita Parsi, President Trump also referred to the people that are negotiating as scum. He was asked by reporters why he is saying that now, given he didn't say that before, and he boasted about taking out the first level of Iranian negotiators and the second level of Iranian negotiators, and now he's on the third level, I think he said.
0: First of all, I think it's important to recognize that a lot of these different things that Trump is threatening are war crimes, taking out the civilian infrastructure, desalination plants, etc. All of this would constitute war crimes. And of course, we already have seen plenty of war crimes in this war already. Again, if the United States were to go in that direction, it's important to know Trump made similar threats during the war and stopped short of doing it and executing it. And the key reason for that is

0: If the United States were to do this, the Iranians likely will retaliate against similar targets in the GCC countries. And if you go after the energy infrastructure in the GCC countries, then we're not just talking about an oil crisis as a result of a bottleneck in the Persian Gulf and in the Strait, but a production problem, which would take much longer to recover from and most likely would throw the entire global economy into a recession. And this is the key reason as to why he didn't do it last time, probably the reason why he won't do it this time either. But the threats themselves, nevertheless, are further undermining the atmosphere that is necessary to be able to make diplomacy work and ultimately lead to a deal. Now, the Iranian attacks against the ship from the U.S. perspective is also actions that are undermining that atmosphere. But this is escalating at a speed at this point, in which is very different from the last escalation, but also one that makes it much more difficult to find an exit ramp from.
1: I also wanted to ask you about a CNN expose, more about the Manab Girls School, where over 175 people were killed, overwhelmingly little girls going to school. CNN reporting that military officials knew within days that, quote, senior U.S. military commanders bypassed warnings and critical databases, that intelligence about potential targets in Iran was severely out of date, and approved some strikes anyway, including the strike on the school. Unnamed sources also cited to CNN that Defense Secretary Pete Hegseth's previous decision to cut the civilian harm mitigation and response staff at the Pentagon by over 90%, only one full-time staffer was left to work with development strike teams. Can you talk about the ongoing significance of this? Because we're talking about the U.S. continuing to strike Iran now.
0: Yeah, this is one of the darkest moments of American military history, I would say, in recent history, what happened to the schools in Minab and the young schoolgirls who were all killed. And we've seen how that had a profound impact on the Iranians. This is all part of a larger effort by Secretary of War Hegseth, in which he wants to undo the norms around the use of force, what he calls no longer fighting woke wars, essentially taking away most of the guardrails that have been put into place by the United States itself over the course of the last couple of decades after the Second World War to protect civilians in war. Now, there's a systematic effort, both by the Israelis and by the United States under Pete Hegseth, to undo these norms and make it permissible to do things that over the course of the last couple of decades have been considered unlawful in war. And this is one of the first examples, the results of something like that, in which after cutting so many people who would actually review these things, going through all the type of mechanisms and protocols to make sure that these targets were not going to be civilian, after having undone that, we've seen the direct result of it. And it's important to also understand, this happened on the first day of the war. This was not after 2 weeks, not after 2 months, in which statistically something atrocious could happen. This happened on the very first day of the war. And I think it is an indication of the direction we will be going in if this is not reversed, if these efforts to undo these norms around the use of force are not undone.
1: Finally, the funeral of Khamenei. How massive it's been, millions of people going from Iran to Iraq. And if you can talk about the significance, what this means for the future of Iran.
0: One thing I think we saw through these funeral proceedings, particularly the massive crowds that were also showing up in Iraq, is the influence that Iran has in the region, particularly in the Shia community, but not just limited to that. This is something that I think is consistently underestimated in Washington, in which it is not fully appreciated the degree to which Iran is interconnected and has massive influence in many of the neighboring countries. And as a result, any effort to try to completely isolate Iran and cut it off from the rest of the region is not going to work and has not worked so far. And I think the funeral proceedings in Iraq in particular showed what an impossible task that is. And one reason as to why that approach needs to be set aside because the end result of it is now become clear. That type of an effort of isolating Iran only leads to a war. And we've already seen what a disastrous outcome that war would be.
1: I want to thank you for being with us, Trita Parsi, Executive Vice President of the Quincy Institute for Responsible Statecraft. We'll link to your piece on Substack headlined How the U.S.-Iran Fight in the Strait of Hormuz Can Be Resolved Before It Blows Up the MOU. Coming up, we go to Houston, Texas, where a family and community are reeling after ICE agents shot and killed Lorenzo Salgado Araujo, a 52-year-old father of three U.S. citizens. He's been in the United States for decades. Stay with us.

0: Oleada, performed by Julieta Venegas in our Democracy Now! Studio. This is Democracy Now!, democracynow.org. I'm Amy Goodman. In Texas, immigration and civil rights advocacy groups are demanding an independent investigation into the fatal shooting of Lorenzo Salgado Araujo, a Mexican immigrant and father of three U.S. citizens who was killed by an ICE agent in Houston during an attempted traffic stop. He'd been living in the United States for nearly 35 years. Lorenzo Salgado Araujo worked in construction. On Tuesday morning, he was starting his workday by picking up other workers in Magnolia Park, historically Latino neighborhood, when ICE targeted him. This is his son speaking at a news conference Wednesday.
1: I want to tell you about my dad. He was a hardworking family man who never wanted his name to be known by anyone outside of his family. He wanted nothing else in life but to provide for his wife and see his sons become great people. He was also a man of routine. For the majority of the last 35 years of his life in the United States, he began the day the same way and always ended it by coming home, sitting on the porch, eating a hearty meal made by my mother, going to sleep, and doing it all over again the next day. Let me tell you about my father's last day alive, with as much detail as possible, because it's vividly replaying in my head over and over again. At 5 a.m., my mom and dad woke up before the rest of the world did. My dad brushed his teeth, he showered. My mom cooked him a huge meal for him to eat that day. At 5:50, my dad got dressed, grabbed his lunch and coffee, hugged and kissed my mom goodbye, slipped on his hat for the day, loaded his lunch, his work boots, his coffee, in his work van. He patted our dog on his head goodbye and drove off to pick up his crew for work. At 6:45 a.m., he should have been picking up the last of his guys before heading to North Houston to finish up construction on some houses. 5 minutes later, unbeknownst to me, at 6:55, unbeknownst to all of us, my dad had been shot inside his van near the intersection of Wayside and Canal by ICE agents in unmarked cars.
0: That's Ronaldo Salgado, the son of Lorenzo Salgado Araujo. Ronaldo also said that the three other people in the car, including his uncle, were taken into custody and have not been heard from since. Following the shooting, ICE claims Salgado Araujo had ignored verbal commands and rammed their vehicle, and that an agent fired on him in self-defense. Local elected officials and civil rights advocates are demanding the release of the video footage in an independent investigation. This is Roman Palomares, the national president of LULAC, that's the League of United Latin American Citizens, speaking at Wednesday's news conference in Houston.
2: We are here today because in the absence of facts from Immigration and Customs Enforcement, ICE, we are left with no choice but to conclude that a man was unlawfully killed on the streets of Houston yesterday morning, barely 24 hours ago. His name was Lorenzo Salgado Araujo. Say his name, because no one else, ICE does not want you to say that name. Today, we stand here as a community and we demand, okay? LULAC today is demanding, okay? We are not asking, we're not requesting. We are demanding the truth. It is unacceptable, it is un-American to use lethal force against a human being, then lock away the evidence, hide the video, silence the record, and expect his family, the people of Houston, and the American public to simply nod and say, we believe you, because we don't. We do not believe you. You have not earned that trust. ICE has not earned that trust from the American people. Your pattern has been one of inaccuracies, of prejudicial leaks before the facts are known, of twisting the narrative to fit your version of events.
0: The fatal shooting of Lorenzo Salgado Araujo came on the six-month anniversary of the ICE killing of Renee Good in Minneapolis. For more, we go to Houston to speak with Cesar Espinosa, executive director of the civil rights group FIEL immigrant families and students in the fight. He was at Wednesday's news conference. Thanks for joining us. Our deepest condolences for the whole community. Cesar, talk about what you know and how the federal government has responded. Why haven't you been able to see the video of what happened?
3: Well, I mean, it's been really complicated. And we've seen time and time again, after ICE does these killings, after they do these acts, which they start, by the way, all of a sudden, you know, everything is hush-hush. They don't want to release anything. We don't even know if there's body cam footage that exists because ICE agents are not mandated to wear body cameras or have them running. And so there's so many questions that are left unanswered. And at the end of the day, the community, the family, and the United States and every single person in this country deserves an answer.
0: If you can talk about what Rinaldo said, that his father was being followed by unmarked cars, likely afraid for his life, that if he had known he was being followed by law enforcement, he would have followed the protocol, but he had no idea what was going on.
3: Amy, we hear this all the time. People are saying, well, why don't people comply? Why don't they just stop? But I want people to put themselves in these immigrants' shoes or these people. They all of a sudden, they're being approached by unmarked vehicles. These vehicles many times, often, start ramming vehicles, trying to get them to stop, trying to get them, force them to stop. And when people jump out, they're not wearing insignia, you know, saying federal agents or ICE or a badge. They're wearing, a lot of the times, plain clothing with vests that just say police. I mean, we've heard in this entire time that there's people impersonating ICE agents and things like that. So I cannot imagine the fear that a lot of people feel when they are being persecuted by somebody that's unknown. And I ask people, you know, put yourself in these folks' shoes and ask yourself, how would you react?
0: So, Cesar, there were three other people in the vehicle with Lorenzo, reportedly rounded up after the fatal shooting. Where are they? Who are they?
3: We know that one of them is Lorenzo's brother, or, you know, Ronaldo's uncle. The other two gentlemen, we don't know who they are, and we don't know where they are at right now. As it happens a lot of the times with immigrants, once they get put into the system, it can take anywhere from 48 to 72 hours to sometimes even weeks for us to be able to find them. What we have heard, though, from, and it's very troubling to hear this from some of the other family members, is that they're being told to sign voluntary departures. They're being told to, you know, cooperate with the version that ICE has released, so that, you know, they can basically, threatening them, they're going to file charges if they don't, or that they're going to be deported expeditiously. And what we fear is that this is another effort from ICE to cover up something that they did very, very wrong.
0: And finally, if you can talk about the rising deployment of federal immigrant agents to Houston and surrounding areas and the role of the Trump ally, the Texas governor, Greg Abbott.
3: Well, you know, one of the things that we've seen over the last year and a half is we've really seen a vamping up of state troopers and forces that are mandated by the governor of Texas trying to emulate what the federal government is doing. And we've seen that rise in our area. In the last couple of weeks, we had heard reports of more ICE sightings, and it was just a matter of time before this happened. And we don't want these things to happen. We don't, you know, it's unfathomable what this family is going through, and our condolences go to to Lorenzo's family. But at the end of the day, we must do everything we can to make sure that they get the transparency and justice that they deserve.
0: Cesar Espinosa, Executive Director of FIEL, Immigrant Families and Students in the Fight, speaking to us from Houston. We're going to stay in Texas. This is Democracy Now!, democracynow.org. I'm Amy Goodman. As we continue on the issue of immigration enforcement, we're going to talk to about the family of Geraldo Lunas Campos. He was a 55-year-old Cuban immigrant whose death in ICE custody was ruled a likely homicide. The family is suing four guards and the companies that oversaw Camp East Montana, a sprawling immigration detention tent camp at the Fort Bliss military base in El Paso, Texas, at the time of Campos's death. The Washington Post reports his family seeking more than $1 million in damages from Acquisition Logistics, the company that oversaw Camp East Montana when Campos was killed, Akima, which employed the guards accused of killing Campos, and Nana Regional Corporation, Akima's parent company. Earlier this year, an autopsy report released by El Paso County Medical Examiner's Office concluded Campos died from asphyxia caused by neck and torso compression, ruling his death a homicide. Before his death, Campos had complained of not getting the right dosage of medication to treat his bipolar disorder and anxiety. He'd also expressed having suicidal thoughts, but instead of receiving proper care, Campos was placed in solitary confinement where guards shackled and handcuffed him, repeatedly putting pressure on his neck and chest until his body went limp. For more, we go to Philadelphia, where we're joined by Perla Treviso, reporter with the ProPublica Texas Tribune Investigative Unit. Her recent piece headlined, "He Didn't Need to Die: How an Immigration Detention Center Repeatedly Failed to Address a Mental Health Crisis." Perla, thank you so much for joining us. Tell us what you know.
4: Yeah, so we thank you for having me, first of all. We've reviewed nearly 300 pages of an extended medical examiner report that has not been published or had not been published before. And in it, you know, as you mentioned, we had heard that Geraldo had continued to ask for his medication. That's actually what led to the altercation, according to witnesses, the day he died. But for the first time, we can see in writing how, you know, we counted at least 8 times from the day he entered Camp East Montana in September to the day he died. He had requested medication that was helping him, you know, with his anxiety, with depression, that would help him sleep better. And yet he was not getting it, including in one of the medical notes. A medical provider notes that it's on November 10th, and he hadn't received his medication since November 6th. We also see that there was a previous suicide attempt in October, and we include more details in the story, but basically, you know, he had been put in segregation. He had tied a bed sheet to his, you know, wrapped it around his neck, and they were able to talk him out of it, and one of the medical experts we talked to said that, you know, that he, based on the notes, it seems that that case was minimized instead of taken as seriously as it should have. Mm.
0: So the coroner found homicide by asphyxiation. Explain how Geraldo Lunas Campos died.
4: Yeah, so what we know, again, the FBI is actually investigating the case, so, you know, there's still a lot of details that should be coming out. But what we know from witness statements and what has been reported is that he was brought into the segregation unit. They say that he grew combative. Once they were about to go in, he refused. Witnesses say that they believe he was shackled. There were several guards. They took him down. And as you said, asphyxia. So it means like they put some pressure on his chest and he stopped breathing. Then medical providers were called. Nurses arrived. Eventually they called 911. 911 came and they tried to do CPR and revive him. But at that point, it was too late.
0: Mm. If you can talk about the medical providers who work there and now who the family is suing, the levels of responsibility here and what they're suing for.
4: So they're suing the guards that you mentioned and the companies. I think, you know, it's been very hard to get information from people who work at the facility. And you have the main contractor that you mentioned, Acquisition, who has been since replaced, and then contractors under them that, you know, take care of cleaning, food, medical. We've tried to reach, you know, for months to people who either work there or work there. They've been signing non-disclosure agreements. We weren't able to reach most of them. We were able to talk to one, a medical provider who used to work at the facility, as well to a current government official. And I think, you know, one of the biggest takeaways for us is that from the very beginning, you could see that there were concerns about mental health and suicides. Very early on, you start getting calls to 911 talking about people who try to commit suicide. And this, you know, the workers, they're not, the medical providers are not part of the lawsuit, but, you know, what our understanding is that they were complaining about, based on this calls, that sometimes they didn't have oxygen, they didn't have AKG paper, that they were having minimum resources. So we know from the beginning that the facility was not fully equipped to deal with the issues that it was facing.
0: Talk about the companies that are being sued, all the different levels of the sprawling detention camp.
4: So acquisition, I mean, you know, most of the companies have not had prior experience dealing with detention centers. So this was a Department of Defense or War contract. Acquisition was the one that was hired. It was a small company out of Virginia. I think a really veteran owned, it had gotten them in contract. Akimo is a company that mostly is known for guard services. So they were providing the guard services for Camp East Ventana as well as other detention centers. Loyal Source is not part of the lawsuit, but Loyal Source is a company that was providing the medical care. And so, yes, I think you the issue with private detention is that you have multiple players that each play a role in. And in this case, you know, all of the families decided to sue some of them, including the main contractor. And as you mentioned, the guards that we know were directly involved with the moment he died.
0: Perla, we're going to link to your piece. Perla Treviso is reporter with the ProPublica Texas Tribune Investigative Unit. Her recent piece headlined, "He Didn't Need to Die, How an Immigration Detention Center Repeatedly Failed to Address a Mental Health Crisis." Joining us from Philadelphia. This is Democracy Now!, democracynow.org. Could the Albanian government fall over massive protests that are taking place there called the Flamingo Revolution over a deal the Albanian government made with Jared Kushner and Ivanka Trump for a luxury resort on an Albanian island? Stay with us.

0: was Joan Baez singing Joe Hill in 2005 at Camp Casey in Crawford, Texas. This is Democracy Now!, democracynow.org. I'm Amy Goodman. We end today's show with the latest from Albania, where thousands have taken to the streets in the capital, Tirana, for over a month in the biggest unrest since the collapse of communism 30 years ago. The so-called Flamingo Revolution began last month over environmental and transparency concerns related to the development of a multi-billion-dollar luxury resort linked to President Trump's daughter Ivanka Trump and her husband Jared Kushner. The massive development would turn an abandoned Soviet weapons base known as Sazan into a luxury island resort and threaten one of the last wild areas and its lagoon that hosts more than 2,500 species. What began as an environmental protest has turned to anger at the entire political system. Over the July 4th weekend, tens of thousands of protesters took to the streets of Albania's capital, Tirana.
1: It's been too long with this kind of political culture, well, where the prime minister and the political parties of this country think they can do anything. There are no barriers to what they think is acceptable in politics. I'm here because I want an end to this Machiavellian political culture where power and greed justify anything.
0: As calls mount for the resignation of the Albanian prime minister, who won a fourth term last year, he's refused to budge on the Kushner-Trump-linked development. This is Prime Minister Rama speaking to Reuters last month, defending the luxury resort project.
2: It has never been a question if this will go ahead or not. This is a blessing for the country. An investment of 4 billion euro in a country that has 27 and a bit more billion euro GDP speaks by itself.
0: For more on what's unfolding in Albania, we go to the capital, Tirana. We're joined by two guests. Ridi Muçi is a member of the Albanian parliament representing Tirana, member of the left-wing political party Lëvizje Bashk, and its sole representative in the Albanian parliament. And we're joined by Bora Mima, a longtime labor organizer, researcher, and activist, also a founding member of the left-wing political party Lëvizje Bashk. We welcome you both to Democracy Now! Ridi Muçi, if you can talk about these massive protests, why they're called the Flamingo Revolution, and what this island is all about, and what Jared Kushner and Ivanka Trump's interest is here.
3: Thank you, Amy. So the reason why it's called the Flamingo Revolution, it relates to the fact that part of the project for the development of the resort is the lagoon, where many flamingos visit every year, and which had to be removed from an area that is environmentally protected with a special law in 2024 in order for the project to carry on. Today is actually the 40th continued day of protests in Tirana. And what started as a wish, let's say, by Ivanka Trump and Jared Kushner to, let's say, invest in the island of Sazan as well as the lagoon, precipitated into a protest that has the potential, we feel, to bring down the government, and not just the government of Prime Minister Edi Rama, but the whole system that has been built for the past 35 years in Albania.
0: Mm. And explain who Prime Minister Rama is.
3: So the story involves, let's say, money laundering from drug traffickers, the stripping away of property rights of local residents, as well as environmental destruction. Because the resort in this lagoon in Zvernets is a typical case of touristic mega resorts along the Albanian coastline, as well as skyscrapers in the city center, designed by famous international architects, but allegedly used for money laundering by drug traffickers. Prime Minister Edi Rama is at the same time head of this National Council on Territory Planning, which means that he's the one that signs all these construction permits. And this special anti-corruption unit that we have recently in Albania has issued 20 arrest warrants for people related to drug trafficking who have acquired more than 1 million square meters of construction permits by a dirama. At the same time as what I would call a process of accumulation of wealth by disappropriation of local residents who are stripped by their property claims, either by falsifying documents, such as the case of Zvernets, in which the person who claims to be the rightful owner is actually under investigation for drug trafficking and living in the United States, or through this special law on strategic investors, as it's called, through which the government can strip away the property rights for the benefit of the country, all the while destroying the environment. As I mentioned earlier, that is why there were these amendments made in 2024 to remove this lagoon area from the environmentally protected areas of Albania in order to pave the way, let's say, for this construction project.
0: Before we end, I want to bring in Bora Mem, a longtime labor organizer, researcher and activist. If you can talk about the violence that the protesters have been left with and the fact that the prime minister, Edi Rama, says that this project, the Trump-Kushner project, is going to happen.
1: Hello. So as it was mentioned before, this is a project that is being influenced not just by Jared Kushner and Ivanka Trump, but also it's a money laundering operation, international money laundering operation. And of course, that the Prime Minister Edi Rama will say this not just because he wants to still be in power and to hold his position, but also due to the fact that many foreign and not only interests are engaged in this, are engaged and involved in this process. When it comes to the violence of the process, the protest, it was not only in the first day when the community protesters and different activists were protesting in the fences that were enclosed in the area of Zvernetsi, which is a protected area, but also part of it belongs to the community, where one of the community members was dragged down by private security and a gun was held in his hand and the police was not intervening, which shows where the state police loyalty lies. And it's not with the Albanian people and it's not with the law, but it's with the ones who actually are dispossessing us from our private, our public lands and our environment and islands or natural protected areas. There was also a protest held just last week at the Parliament of Albania where some protesters were throwing eggs at the MPs' cars because the MPs of the both main political parties, such as the Socialist Party or the Democratic Party, they are both supporting Trump's and Kushner's project in Albania. So after this, the police used this as an excuse to attack and to violently intervene and arrest. And not only this, but there were cases of protesters being arrested and beaten up in the police stations, which is a breach of human rights. There are many institutions, international organizations, but also our MP or other activists who are trying to engage with this. I believe that Edi Rama is going to say this due to the fact that he's actually in his worst political position he has ever been in the last three decades, that he's actually in power in Albania in different positions. I believe that the protests will go on and the people are very determined. So whatever he's saying, if not tomorrow, but quite soon, this is going to be the end of Edi Rama's political career, but of a whole political system, which is actually serving to the oligarchy. If I can just add something.
0: We're going to have to leave it there because the show is ending. I want to thank you both for being with us. Bora Mema, longtime labor organizer and founding member of the Lvizja Bashk Party, and Redi Muchi, member of the Albanian parliament representing Tirana. That does it for our show. I'll be in Kansas City on July 17th and 18th for the screening of Steal the Story, Please at the Glenward Arts Theater in Overland Park. Check our website at democracynow.org. I'm Amy Goodman. Thanks so much for joining us.
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5: 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Broadcasting from Kingston, Ontario, I'm CFRC's Community News and Arts Coordinator, Genevieve Hinch, and this is your morning news brief. Starting with traffic updates to keep in mind if you're hitting the roads this morning. Drivers should expect delays on Concession Street between Victoria and Alfred Street, Bath Road between Sir John A. McDonald Boulevard and Portsmouth Avenue, and Stephen Street between Cowdy and Montreal Street as pedestrian signal work continues. Expect slower traffic on King Street West between Country Club Drive and Front Road, as well as east of Sand Bay Lane where Utilities Kingston continues sewer and water main construction, with traffic reduced to one lane in each direction. Delays are also possible on John Counter Boulevard between Elliott Avenue and Montreal Street, as well as John Counter Boulevard and Ascot Lane. Further west, paving work continues on Collins Bay Road between Taylor Kidd Boulevard and Highway 33, with additional work taking place on Taylor Kidd Boulevard. Drivers should also expect intermediate lane closures on John Counter Boulevard between Portsmouth Ave and Division Street to accommodate maintenance lid adjustments. Several road closures remain in effect. Princess Street is closed between Fronic and Division Street, while John Street remains closed between Montreal and Bagot Street through July. Norman Rogers Drive remains closed between Van Order Drive and Union Street, and short-term closures are in effect on Sydenham Street north of Princess Street and on Wright Crescent near Palace Road. Roadwork continues in the University District with daily closures until 7 p.m. on University Ave between Johnson and William Street, Johnson Street between University Ave and Sydenham Street, and Berry Street between Brock and Clergy Street West for asphalt resurfacing. Finally, Ontario Street between Brock and Clarence Street is closed today for Buskers Rendezvous taking place downtown. Turning to the weather, we are starting the morning with a mix of sun and clouds. Winds will be coming from the north at 12 kilometers per hour with a 30% chance of showers. We're expecting a high of 27 degrees today with sunny breaks and a UV index that will reach 6. Cloud coverings increase into the evening with temperatures dropping to a low of 19 overnight. This has been your morning news brief, and be sure to start your day right by staying tuned for Indie Wake Up Call coming up next on CFRC 101.9 FM.

All right, you're tuned in to 101.9. This is CFRC, and it is Friday, July the 3rd. And I'm the new host of your Friday Indie Wake Up Calls. I'm Nate. I am the old host of the program and CFRC Live Sessions. And yeah, I'm taking charge of Friday morning's Indie Wake Up Call. The first two tracks that I played were Telehealth's Silver Spoon and Squid's The Circle. The Hearth and Circle Round Fire. And today I'm just going to be playing a bunch of tracks that I love that will kind of give you guys the gist of what I'll be playing throughout this year. And yeah, those first two tracks are from new-ish bands. Telehealth just released their debut album last month, and Squid hasn't released anything in quite some time, but that's their latest release. I find Telehealth is very, very similar to Squid in sound and influences, but they still have their own little creative flair that kind of separates them. And if you guys haven't heard of Telehealth, I really want you guys to check out their debut album, Green World Image. They kind of brand themselves as a pharmaceutical company throughout the album, and it's got a loose concept surrounding it, but it's a really fun listen to if you guys like older post-punk stuff like Devo, mixed with kind of the newer hyper-pop stuff like Underscores and Jane Removing. But, today, yeah, I'll just be playing some stuff that will get you guys kind of familiar with my styles. So coming up next, I'm going to be playing some CanCon. It's going to be a bit of a departure from what I just played, but it's going to be some hardcore kind of stuff. So to start it off, I got Golden by Family Man, one of my favorite Canadian bands that unfortunately just had to break up the other month. Following that, I have Surrender by Billy Talent, a Canadian classic, and another Canadian classic to finish it off, 44 Caliber Love Letter by Alexis on Fire. So stay tuned, because you guys aren't going to want to miss that.

All right, thanks for sticking with me. If you're new, you're tuned in to 101.9 CFNC, and I'm Nate, the host of Friday's Indie Wake Up Call. The tracks I just played were Golden by Family Man, then Surrendering by Billy Talent, and to finish that off, I had 44 Caliber Love Letter by Alexis on Fire. And that concludes the little Canadian hardcore section. Keeping it kind of in the same vein, at least in the same spirit, I have a few tracks that came out this June, and well, I think one of them came out in May. I'm not being picky, but it's to me very indicative of music right now, especially in the alternative scene. Three tracks that are very different on their own, address different things, but ultimately kind of share the same structure and I sound corny, but vibe around them. And that's Talon by Lip Critic, Pirate Radio by Genesis Owusu, and Blackberry Marmalade by Vince Staples. Vince Staples took a new direction on his new album, Crybaby, and I'm loving it. It's just like Genesis Owusu's new album, Red Stung Woo and the Worldwide Scourge. I hope I said that right. Anyways, they both kind of fill the same void for me, and I love both of these projects. And same with the Lip Critic one. Although it's not as rap-influenced, inspired, or whatever, Theft World, the album by Lip Critic, is almost like the punkier side of the hyper wave scene that's coming out. I'm not the best with words, and you guys will see in my next coming shows, the production quality will get a little bit better as we get deeper into 2026. Another thing I think I should just let you guys know, I kind of got a broken collarbone, so I'm trying my best with what I got here. But yeah, coming up next, I think I did a fairly good job announcing these next ones, but Talon by Lip Critic, Pirate Radio, and Blackberry Marmalade on CFRC.

All right, welcome back. You tuned into 101.9 CFNC. That track was Blackberry Marmalade. And before that was Genesis Owusu with Pirate Radio. And that first track of those three was Talon by Lip Critic. One of my favorite songs just ever at this point. I've been listening to it so much this year. It's got to be up there. But coming up after that punky little break I had, some more CanCon. Oh, I'll play some more CanCon. First up, we got another one of my favorite tracks I've been listening to a lot as of lately, Pulling Quotes by Cola. Cola, for you guys that don't know and do want to know, is used to be the band Ought, the Canadian post-punk band. And then a few years ago, I think in 2020, one of the members left and they had to change up their name, so they became Cola and dropped three pretty amazing projects. They just dropped a project earlier this year, Cost of Living Adjustment, and if you guys haven't heard it, I can't recommend you guys check it out enough. But yeah, coming up next, I got Pulling Quotes, then Epitaph by one of my favorite Canadian bands, Crack Cloud, and I'm not gonna get too much into Crack Cloud today, but you guys will get familiar with Crack Cloud these coming months. Then I have Sweetness, a cover of Jimmy Eat World's Sweetness by Tokyo Police Club, featuring Michael Angelakos. And if you guys don't know who that is Passion Pit, the one man. If you guys didn't know, Passion Pit is just one guy, and it's Michael Angelakos. And to finish this little segment off, I got a classic. If you're above the age of, I want to say, 12 and living in Canada, then you must have heard Sunday Morning by Chaos on the radio at least once in your life. And I think it is my due diligence to keep it going as a college radio volunteer to keep Sunday Morning playing. Even though it's Friday morning, Sunday Morning will be played today. So stay tuned. But can someone please remind me how Pulling Quotes starts?

All right, welcome back. You tuned in to CFNC 101.9. The songs I just had playing were Pulling Quotes by Cola, then Epitaph by Crack Cloud, then Sweetness, a cover of Jimmy Eat World, by Tokyo Police Club and Passion Pit, and that last one was Sunday Morning by Chaos. And coming up next, I'm going to do a new segment. I don't think that Indie Wake Up Call really does, but I have 2 hours each one of my shows, and I've always wanted to do this with my old program, The Program, but I'm going to give an album of the week, and I'll play a few tracks off of that album in a row. For example, this album of the week I'm going to play is No One Was Driving the Car by La Dispute. It came out last year in 2025, and I have been listening to it almost religiously since it came out. And the three tracks I'll be playing is the three-track run Landlord Calls the Sheriff In, Steve, and then Top Sellers Banquet. And if you guys don't know the album or have never listened to it, I can't recommend you guys checking it out enough. It's a hardcore album, but it is very, very well done. It is the first record La Dispute produced themselves, and the lyrics and writing on this album are unlike anything I've ever really heard. You have lyrics that kind of are given like stage directions, as if you're supposed to be listening to the songs like they are music videos. And you have a bunch of motifs throughout the album in songs that reference other songs on the album. For example, Landlord Calls the Sheriff In is 2 songs before Top Sellers Banquet, but they both are in reference to the rapture and class consciousness and wealth disparity. But there's little Easter eggs all throughout the albums, like Saturation Driver is from the perspective of somebody who didn't make the rapture due to their own behaviors. Not anything they've done to anybody else per se, but just being avoidant and unable to regulate their emotions. And Saturation Driver references Steve by mentioning the frozen asphalt that they would drift upon when they were kids, or the rapture itself in Landlord Calls the Sheriff In or Top Sellers Banquet, or shaving your head in the mirror like the intro. But again, you guys will listen to these songs coming up, and if you guys like them, please check out the rest of the album. And if you're seeing La Dispute in September, say hi if you see me. I'll be there with my friend Liam. So yeah, without further ado, this album of the week is La Dispute's No One Was Driving the Car.

you will just turn to your last page of the Banner this week, you will find a series of articles by Arnold Brink on that subject. You must die. I must die. In view of that.

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0: to be careful in spending. We're going to be wise in investing. And he will regulate these things. For the beginning of wisdom is the fear of the Lord. Amen. Our God, we thank thee for all the mercies bestowed upon us. For thy word and thy spirit, for thy power of grace, for thy love as it speaks to us. May we never cease seeking thy kingdom, seeking thy righteousness. May we wait on thee day by day to receive at thy hand food and drink and clothing and shelter and all things. In Jesus' name. Amen.
1: Hey, thanks for sticking with me. That was the album of the week, La Disputes, No One Was Driving the Car. And the tracks when Landlord Calls the Sheriff In, Steve, and Top Sellers Banquet. Just with those three songs, you can kind of piece together the references if you're listening close enough. But I can't recommend you guys check that album out enough. And I know that was quite some heavy stuff, especially with Steve and the rapture and homelessness. But to come out of that, I got a few more Bright songs. Get it? Nathan Bright? If you guys don't know, Nathan Bright is my name. Bray was a joke. Realizing that to most people, that kind of falls on deaf ears, but that's a-okay. Coming up next, I got some positive-sounding Indietronica stuff. First, I got Julius, one of my favorite tracks, just in general. Then Girls Like You by The Naked and Famous. And to finish this little section off, I got USS.

0: Dimini, Ubiquitous, Synergy, Seeker, USS, you know them and love them. It's a great new tune from their latest record, USS Approved.
1: Well, I mean, yeah, USS said it themselves. Great new tune, if by new you mean 13 years old, but still in my rotation and should be in yours as well. But yeah, today was the first day of the new host taking over Indie Wake Up Call on Friday. I am Nate. I hope you guys liked what I had to show you. This was a little showcase of what I like and what I'll be playing the next coming months. But to finish today off, I do have a couple of long songs that I do like to finish some of my shows off with, and these are all nice summer songs, so as I'm driving to work, I hope these just brighten your day up and set you guys on a good path. But today, to finish it off, I'm starting with Metronomic Underground by Stereolab, then Just As Was Told by Lift to Experience, then Powders by Alt-J, and Cloudy by Blue Bendy. Thanks for sticking with me today, and I will see you guys next week. Thank you.

0: This fragrance should elevate your handsomeness.
1: 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I know this girl. I see her in school.
2: And I'll take a pallet.
1: I laugh. The snap of my quip is caught under another shopper asking for directions to the restroom. She turns back to me.
2: No, thank you.
1: I watch your hands.
0: Okay. That'll be $49.99.

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Breathe, Lord, on our desperate attempts now. Deliver freedom in response.

0: Hi, I'm DJ Squared, and you're with me and my cat, Morrissey, the good-looking and pleasant to be around. We are saying it is now 10 o'clock here at CFRC 101.9 FM in Kingston. Coming up next is The Charts.
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0: 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And as always, we're bringing you the top 15 top charting albums from across genres and across the country for your listening pleasure. I'm DJ Squared, your host. We're going to start things off with Bi Perula, who are in the charts for the second week in a row, this week at number 15 with their new album, Something Out of Nothing. From it, we'll listen to the single Kiss Burn. And we've got a new entry to the charts this week from Edmonton-based alt-folk artist Kaylee Jade has a new album out called The Great Unknown, and we're going to listen to Wisest Fool, debuting this week at number 14. Cootie Catcher is up from 15 to 13 this week. We're going to listen to Loiter for the Love of It from their album Something We All Got. And we've got another new entry to the charts this week from the Toronto bummer punk rock band Glum. They have their sophomore album out now called Nature Isn't Healing, and we're going to listen to Nerves Are Shot from it, debuting at 12. And we'll round out the set at number 11 with Atsuko Chiba from the eponymous album. We'll listen to Pretense from it. So here we go right now. This is Bi Perula, Kiss Burn at 15.

And welcome back to the charts. I hope you enjoyed that awesome first set of music you just heard at Suko Chiba from their eponymous album. The song was called Pretense. Before that, at 12, we listened to a brand new entry from Glum from their new album, Nature Isn't Healing. It's their second album, and from it, we listened to Nerves Are Shot, preceded by Cootie Catcher's Loiter for the Love of It. Brand new stuff as well from Kaylee Jade from her new album, The Great Unknown. The song was called Wisest Fool. And we listened to By Perula at 15 with Kiss Burn from Something Out of Nothing. Coming up now, we've got some fun stuff from Kill Chicago. We're going to listen to Postman from The Next at number 10 in the charts, followed by Broken Social Scene's Not Around Anymore. We're going to listen to Zune after that, debuting in the charts this week at number 8. Great to see this artist back with some great new music. I believe it's his fourth studio album. His first one, Bleached Waves, came out in 2020 and was shortlisted for a Polaris Prize. The new album is called Happy Thought School, and from it, we're going to listen to Beautiful 2. And we have another debut in the charts this week as well. At number 7, we're going to listen to Little Things from Bella White, a lovely country, Americana, and bluegrass artist, out now with a new album called A Sign in the Weather, and from it, we'll listen to Little Things. And we'll round out our set at number 6 with a double shot from Hillsboro. We're going to listen to a short one called A Cab from their album, A Party in Your Name. And from the same album, we've got Woe as well. So we'll start out the set at number 10. Here's Kill Chicago with Postman. Enjoy. Hey, man.

And welcome back to the charts. You just heard our number six double shot. That was Hillsborough. We heard Woe and ACAB from their album, A Party in Your Name, preceded by brand new stuff debuting this week at number seven from Bella White out of Calgary, I believe. The album was called A Sign in the Weather, and the new song was called Little Things. We also listened to great new stuff from Zune's new album, Happy Thought School, and the song was called Beautiful Too. Broken Social Scene also in this set at number nine with Not Around Any More from Remember the Humans, and we started off the set with Postman by Kill Chicago from the album The Next. Coming up now at five, we've got Cola. We're going to listen to the single Forced Position from Cost of Living Adjustment, followed by brand new stuff from Sookie and Lee's album that debuted last week, 72 RHR, or otherwise known as Resting Heart Rate. From it, we're going to listen to Green Terra this week at number four, and Slow Leaves is still in the charts at number three. We're going to listen to Over It from The Ruins of Things Unfinished. So here's Cola at five, Forced Position.

And we are so back on the charts, but almost out of time. You just heard Slow Leaves with Over It at number 3 from the Ruins of Things Unfinished. Seokhyun Lee, brand new stuff from 72RHR. That song was called Green Terra at 4 and at 5. Forced Position by Cola from Cost of Living Adjustment. Coming up now at number 2, we've got Angine de Poitrine from their album Volume 2. We're going to listen to Fabienne. And who's at the top of the charts this week at number 1? La Sécurité. We're going to listen to Princesse from their album Bingo. Thanks for tuning into the charts produced here at CFRC 101.9 FM in Kingston, Ontario. I'm DJ Squared, your host. 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It's been a pleasure. We'll see you next time.

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0: What came first? 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People worry about kids playing with guns or watching violent videos, that some sort of culture of violence will take them over. Nobody worries about kids listening to thousands, literally thousands of songs about heartbreak, rejection, pain, misery, and loss.
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0: Folk musician Nora Brown singing Jack Black Davy. This is Democracy Now!, democracynow.org. I'm Amy Goodman with Juan Gonzalez. 60 years ago, on July 4, 1966, President Johnson signed the Freedom of Information Act, or FOIA, into law. The law was a critical step towards government transparency, even though Johnson decided not to hold a public event for the signing and instead issued a signing statement focused on exemptions for national security. FOIA only got stronger after the Watergate scandal in 1974, when Congress amended the law to make it one of the most powerful tools available for journalists, researchers, advocates, and everyday people to hold the government accountable and reveal severe wrongdoing by the U.S. government, both at home and overseas. Well, now FOIA seems to be in serious trouble. A Washington Post investigation from earlier this year found the massive purge at federal agencies last year has had a significant impact on the number of workers responding to FOIA requests. At a Senate Judiciary Committee hearing on FOIA in April of last year, Illinois Democratic Senator Dick Durbin described the reduction in numbers of FOIA officers in his attempt to foil FOIA. Our next guest has a new piece in the New Republic. It's headlined, My Front Row Seat to the Slow Death of the Freedom of Information Act. In it, he writes, I file FOIA requests for a living and the landmark law, which turns 60 this week, is near a breaking point. Ian Head is Open Records Manager at the Center for Constitutional Rights, joining us from Los Angeles. Ian, thanks so much for being there. Why don't you hold forth on what's happened to FOIA, why it began, and what kind of access people have to documents today, to using the Freedom of Information Act?
1: Thanks so much for having me. That's a big question. I'll try to address it as best as possible. I think, you know, FOIA has been a really, as you said, amazing tool to let, and I really want to key in on the different groups of people that you mentioned, especially ordinary people, to access government information and records, not just lawyers or journalists. Anyone can file a FOIA. And so I think it's been a really powerful tool. And in my 15 plus years at the Center for Constitutional Rights, I've kind of watched it work in amazing ways, and especially with the different social justice organizations and organizers and lawyers that we work with. All that being said, I think I've also witnessed this in kind of increased level of delay and kind of tactics to kind of block and dissuade people from filing or following through on their FOIA requests. And that's been really troubling and has really, I think, as you said, increased under this administration.
2: Yeah, and you know, I'd like to stress that point because I, as a journalist, I've been filing FOIA requests for more than 50 years now, and I've been stunned at, as you mentioned, the longer delays now in responding by government agencies, even though they're usually required either at the federal or state level to respond within 5 days or 7 work or business days. They now drag stuff out for months, sometimes years. Also, the number of exceptions have grown dramatically, especially when it comes to government contracts with private companies. And unless you word your request precisely, the agencies often claim that it's too broad for them to answer. So this is not just under Trump. This has been constantly happening now for decades, hasn't it?
1: Yeah. I mean, I think that's really a key point I'm trying to make here is it's gotten extremely bad in this last year and a half under Trump. But this has been going on for decades, and when I talk to folks such as yourself or others who have been filing FOIA requests, you know, I know people who file FOIA requests in the, say, in the 1970s and 80s, didn't have to go to court, were able to get pretty important material from the FBI, even the CIA, without having to litigate those requests. And now it is literally, especially with the large law enforcement agencies, so hard, they might not even respond ever. And like you said, months down the road, it's really, you know, I talked to a journalist the other day who said She doesn't even file federal FOIA requests at this point because there just is, it's kind of a waste of time. She'd rather file state level requests. But I mean, we need to be able to file federal FOIA requests so we can see what this government is doing.
2: And the Trump administration is trying to reclassify finished documents to avoid release. How could that affect the entire FOIA framework?
1: When you say finished documents?
2: In other words, the documents that were already completed, but then they're reclassifying them afterwards.
1: Oh, yeah. I mean, they're trying, in my experience, to kind of reclassify all kinds of material. And also just, you know, when we do get these documents, they're so heavily redacted that it becomes a kind of ongoing back and forth conversation, whether it's with the agency or the government lawyers, if we're in court, just trying to squeeze a little bit of material out of the redactions. I mean, they have a lot of new strategies to kind of drag these things on to the point where it's been, say, a year and a half, 2 years since you filed your FOIA request, and the reason for doing so may have come and gone. You know, the policies that you were originally asking for may no longer be in effect or in effect the same way. And so by kind of creating these different administrative rules and kind of dragging things out, it really makes FOIA a less efficient and less helpful tool when it comes to actually getting records.
0: And Ed, I want to thank you for being with us. Open Records Manager at the Center for Constitutional Rights. His most recent piece for The New Republic we'll link to at democracynow.org, my front row seat to the slow death of the Freedom of Information Act. That does it for our show. Our condolences to our audio engineer, to Miguel Noguera, and his sister Anna, and the whole family on the death of their mom. What a wonderful woman. That does it for the show. We'll be in Kansas City for the screening of Steal the Story, Please, July 17th and 18th, and Martha's Vineyard on July 31st. Check our website. I'm Amy Goodman with Juan Gonzalez.
3: 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Broadcasting from Kingston, Ontario, I'm CFRC's Community News and Arts Coordinator, Genevieve Hinch, and this is your afternoon news brief. Starting with traffic as we head into the afternoon and evening commute. Drivers should expect delays on Concession Street between Victoria and Alfred Street, Bath Road between Sir John A. Macdonald Boulevard and Portsmouth Avenue, and Stephen Street between Cowdy and Montreal Street as pedestrian signal work continues. Expect slower traffic on King Street West between Country Club Drive and Front Road, as well as east of Sand Bay Lane where Utilities Kingston continues sewer and water main construction, with traffic reduced to one lane in each direction. Delays are also possible on John Counter Boulevard between Elliott Avenue and Montreal Street, as well as between John Counter Boulevard and Ascot Lane. Further west, paving work continues on Collins Bay Road between Taylor Kidd Boulevard and Highway 33, with additional work taking place on Taylor Kidd Boulevard. Drivers should also expect intermediate lane closures on John Counter Boulevard between Portsmouth Avenue and Division Street to accommodate maintenance lid adjustments. Several road closures remain in effect. Princess Street is closed between Frontenac and Division Street, while John Street remains closed between Montreal and Bagot Street through July. Norman Rogers Drive remains closed between Van Order Drive and Union Street. Short-term closures are in effect on Sydenham Street just north of Princess Street and on Wright Crescent near Palace Road. Roadwork continues in the University District with daily closures until 7 p.m. on University Avenue just between Johnson and William Street, Johnson Street between University Ave and Sydenham Street, and Berry Street between Brock and Clergy Street West for asphalt resurfacing. Finally, Ontario Street between Brock and Clarence Street is closed today for the Buskers Rendezvous taking place downtown. Turning to the weather, the afternoon will remain a mix of sun and clouds. Winds are coming from the north at 11 kilometers per hour, and there is a 20% chance of showers through the afternoon. Temperatures will reach a high of 26 degrees this afternoon before cooling to around 24 degrees later this evening. This has been your afternoon news brief, and be sure to tune in tune in for more CFRC programming coming up next on CFRC 101.9 FM.
4: Good afternoon. 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I thought we were having a lovely sunny day today, but apparently it was a trick, because this heat wave is outrageous. Between this and the tornado, I'd really love to hear the arguments from climate deniers after you put them in a room with no AC for like 20 minutes. I hope everyone is making sure they're wearing sunscreen, staying hydrated, and keeping cool today. I got my first aid and CPR certification just about 2 weeks ago, and heat exhaustion is no joke. Speaking of heat, I'm bringing some music picks for you today right out of the CFRC mailbox. Today's curation is kind of an everything in the kitchen sink type of day, since a lot of my favorite Canadian artists actually put out some brand new music for us in the past few weeks, as well as some more underground and niche artists that really deserve more ears on their discography. Well, on to our first artist, who as a Torontonian is a very near and dear to my heart artist. Well, we have a brand new release from Pup. Now, does Pup really need an introduction? After all, they played in some lucky person's backyard back in April of 2014, right here in Kingston. And if you have video footage of that show, email me. Also, according to the Reddit post I unearthed that ancient history from, I have to shout out, apparently, the Old Albert Street crew. I feel like we all know Pup. I got into them in high school, amidst an embarrassing situationship that our poor mutual AP English teacher had to bear witness to. He was a huge Pup fan, and he got us really into it. I ended up really loving Morbid Stuff. He also does play in a little dad rock band of his own, and brought his guitars into class pretty often. So shout out Mr. Patoko. The Toronto-based punk rock stars have dropped a new single, If This Is It, alongside an amazing animated music video for Concrete, which took an entire year and 13 designers and animators to create. If This Is It is an angsty anthem from the offsides of Who Will Look After the Dogs, which was the album that Concrete is off of. Well, If This Is It uses Stephen Babcock's strong vocal hooks, shredding guitar riffs, and drums that just make you really want to tell your mom it was never just a phase, to just keep you listening and reeled in. This heat wave has me wondering if this will be it for me. Well, you'll have to find out after we have a listen to If This Is It from Pup.

Welcome back. You're still listening to CFRC 101.9, and it's free, back at it again. You just heard If This Is It from Puff. I'm going to keep this rock energy going for a bit more of this afternoon with some Canadian artists from coast to coast. Coming up, I have a single that just dropped last Friday, Candy Eyes by Wetherell. Wetherell is a solo project from Sean Hackle of Fadeaways, a veteran Toronto indie rock act. Musically, the single Candy Eyes is a wonderful mix of shoegaze, grunge, modern post-punk, and alternative rock. Thematically, it's a much heavier tone written in the wake of losing a close friend and deals with drug addiction, isolation, and suicide. Overall, it's simply Wetherell. Crunchy guitars, swirling melodies, top-notch songwriting, and a sense of musical otherworldliness that only a great shoegaze trip can be the culprit of. After the sudden passing of his fadeaway bandmate in 2022, Sean sought to channel grief into his healing, shifting his focus into one goal: make the best album he possibly could, channeling his energy into catharsis and honoring his late friend. Inspired by a love of 90s electronica and dance music coupled with his indie rock roots, Sean began setting the foundations for the project in early 2023, compiling demos, writing new music, and reworking old songs. Another Toronto heavy music mainstay has dropped new music for the first time in 3 years. I'm talking about the technical deathcore quintet, Brand of Sacrifice. I know every other gym bro who has even glanced at a page of manga or an episode of the anime Berserk has the titular Brand of Sacrifice symbol tattooed somewhere on them. But Brand of Sacrifice got on that trend before it was cool. They return with two new songs with their single, This Place Wasn't Meant for Us. The songs do not disappoint, bringing back their crushing blast beats, brutal uncleans from vocalist Kyle Anderson, and fresh techie riffs that elevate the brand of metal, elevate their brand of metal for even the snobbiest metal elitist. Good luck to Sheet Happens for transcribing those tabs. We'll be hearing Seeing Red off the single today. But before that, I have to make good on my promise of taking you from coast to coast. I plan to do that with new releases from Sick Puppy and Gumpskimon today. Your girlfriend's favorite band, God, I wish I had one, Sick Puppy, began in Newfoundland, mid-pandemic as three friends playing hardcore. They released their debut tape, Haunt the Hill, in 2022 and spent the following year touring Canada in support of some pretty big names. They're following that incredible run-up with a new full-length album, Nobody Gets Hurt, due out July 24th. And they're giving us a taste of their new sound with some lead singles. We'll be hearing Eight Domes today, which also just dropped, like, about 2 weeks ago. This single from Sick Puppy's new album sees the band expand on their hardcore punk roots and step into a new sound. The heavy guitars, bass and drums are still there, but now they lay a foundation for expansive melodies and arrangements. Singer Isabel McKenna takes a more personal and confessional tone, akin to that of Elliott Smith or early Mitski, while layers of guitar build a lush wall of harmonic distortion that plays homage to bands like Smashing Pumpkins, Sonic Youth, or My Bloody Valentine. Now we finish off at the West Coast with British Columbia's Gumpskimon, meaning waterspout in Tsmelgyex. It's a unique rock and roll project deeply rooted in the cultural and natural heritage of the Tsmian people, created by Will Ux, Batska Galah, Jeremy Paul, of Gyatga First Nation. The band sings entirely in Tsmelgyex. Gumpskimon honors and revitalizes the language, bringing its beauty to audiences through an electrifying musical experience. Gumpskimon's debut full-length album, Gyin Nanox, Feeding the Supernatural, is a loud, unrelenting statement rooted deeply in Tsmian worldview, language, and cultural memory. Sung entirely in Tsmelgyex, the record moves between sonic and spiritual realms, fusing pre-colonial Tsmian musical traditions with blown-out guitar riffs, heavy punishing rhythms, and the raw urgency of early punk and doom metal. You'll be hearing Kia Pyin off the album shortly. Well, that's enough for me. Sorry I can't help you beat the heat with all this fire music, but at least your ears will be happy as we get into these fresh tracks.

You're still listening to CFRC 101.9's This Just In with Sri Bandy. You just heard The Road to Bacchus from the Andrew Collins Trio, Unbroken Wings from Lily Milne the Gun, and Carry Me Out to Sea from June Hawthorne. Now we return to hear a few more picks from me, one local, and two more from international origins. Before we get into a party in the USA, we have a release from homegrown local talent with Chris and Dee, an independent pop folk duo for fans of the Milk Carton Kids, First Aid Kit, and Alison Moyet. They dropped their new single, One Mind, an upbeat driving track that pairs the lush dual vocal harmonies, honest vocal delivery, and 80s synth undertones. Written and recorded in Kingston, Ontario by Chris and Dee, the track combines analog and electronic textures, introspective lyrics, and an energetic rhythm with which lifts the spirits. Chris

Gandhi described One Mind as a song that explores the truth of a unified human consciousness. This is our simple and joyful response to the current global narrative of deepening conflict and greed. Next up, a new single from New York native Riot Girl's Mannequin Pussy, and their not girl at all bassist, Bear. Where's My Dini is Spotify's high-energy punk rendition of the 2013 indie rock song by the band Ovlov. Now, I've seen Mannequin Pussy once before at the concert hall in Toronto, and Soul Glow opened, and it was the most magical time. I managed to get, like, every single bit of Mannequin Pussy's discography signed right after, and they were so sweet. Missy's style is unmatched. I still think of her, like, I think it was Marie-Té François Diabo skirt. And, yeah, it was just, you just got to hear it, because Missy's voice just carries so many different emotions. It just makes you feel things that you never would have felt otherwise. Last but certainly not the least, because they're one of my favorite bands of 2026, is American third wave Swancore quartet Mella. Just starting to release music in 2024, they managed to sign onto Equal Vision Records within a year, and have dropped another fantastic new song with Get Me Out of My Head, Man. I originally thought I was hearing Anthony Green or Circus Revive or Donovan Malero, Pale to Sun, when I first heard the song from Mella pop up in my recommendations. Initially borrowing from Hail to Sun's seminal album, Wake, Mella have really come into their own with this new single. Angsty, emo, whining vocals, over to way too technical guitar riffs, form a more mature, poignant, and contemporary reflection on confronting the dichotomy of living in today's climate while still trying to enjoy life and love.

0: Because
1: I hope I didn't just scare you off with that rotation of heavy music. You're back to me, Sri, listening to This Just In. You just heard Candy Eyes by Weatherell, Seeing Red by Brand of Sacrifice, and your girlfriend's favorite band, Sick Puppy with Eight Domes and Kiap Hyene by Gumskimone. Alright, I get it, y'all need a break from all of this rock and metal, so let's get into some lighter picks with the more jazzy and folksy run of new music for some easier listening. First up, a rare instrumental group with 5 Juno nominees and 7 Canadian Folk Music Awards, Andrew Collins, and the much-anticipated release of his trusty trio's new album, Retro. Again, what is it with all of these folk music awards? Showcasing a dizzying number of styles and instruments on stage, Collins and company appear to live by the old adage, idle hands or the devil's workshop, likely keeping them just ahead of his grasp. Bending and blending genres, these musical shapeshifters unearth a treasure trove of Andrew's signature tracks over the years with fresh arrangements and spirited trio interplay. From blazing bluegrass to jazzy waltzes and classical reinterpretations, Retro shows that great music evolves through honoring its roots. We'll be listening to The Road to Bacchus off Retro today. Reminiscent of Yo-Yo Ma, if you like what you hear today, you can catch them at Leopard Frog Farm on Saturday, July 25th, 2:30 p.m., booking through www.leopardfrogfarm.com/events. Next up, emerging Canadian singer-songwriter Lily Milne-Gunn with her compelling new single, Unbroken Wings. The track, recorded this past fall, captures the raw folk root storytelling that has quickly made Lily a name to watch in the East Coast music scene. A multi-instrumentalist who's been honing her craft on the guitar since the age of 7, Lily brings a blend of traditional influence and contemporary songwriting to this debut release. Unbroken Wings is a contemporary indie folk track that beautifully balances bittersweet nostalgia with a timeless acoustic warmth. Driven by gentle Travis-picked acoustic guitar, the song builds organically with simple upright bass lines, rhythmic mandolin, and a soaring fiddle that mirrors Lily's emotive vocals. It's a deeply resonant piece crafted for lovers of modern Americana and effective storytelling. Another contemporary indie folk force is Vancouver native and Toronto-based artist June Hawthorne, who I talked about in the very first segment I did for This Just In. Hawthorne returns with Carry Me Out to Sea, a concept album with resounding and deeply personal reflections on life that are fundamentally relatable at their core. In Carry Me Out to Sea, June Hawthorne is the protagonist, and each song tells stories from different parts of their journey. From losing everything, their sense of self and dignity, their spouse, their home, their will to live, to their grief leading them to sacrifice themselves to the river, to eventually being carried out to the ocean where they transform into a sea serpent and live fully in their power. We'll be hearing the title track off the album shortly.

0: Well, that's all, folks. I hope you enjoyed that interesting curation. You're still listening to This Just In at CFRC 101.9. This Just In. That was all from me, Sri, for today, and you'll catch me again next Friday with another interesting curation. I hope that someone's gonna go to the concert over at Leopard Frog Farms, but otherwise, I'll catch you again next Friday.
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1: 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I'm your host, Justine, and I'm recording in Lower Carruthers Hall at Queen's University in Kingston, Ontario. I hope you've been having a good Friday so far. Today, I'm going to be starting with Impossible Germany by Wilco, Secret Language by Ryan Beatty, and Luna by The Smashing Pumpkins.

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You just heard Luna by The Smashing Pumpkins, and before that you heard Impossible Germany by Wilco and Secret Language by Ryan Beatty. That song comes off of his new album titled Sweet Fortune. I was reminded of the song Impossible Germany after hearing it in an episode of the TV show The Bear. I believe it plays in the first season, which is so well done. I will say the seasons kind of go downhill a little bit after that, but I mean, overall, the show just has such a fantastic soundtrack, and this song plays at such a perfect moment. Up next, we have Springfield, or Bobby Got a Shad Fly Caught in His Hair, by Sufjan Stevens, Wooden Girl by Jonathan Lindauer, 96, and Out on the Weekend by Neil Young.

This is Circadian Rhythm on CFRC 101.9. I'm your host, Justine, and you just heard Out on the Weekend by Neil Young. Before that, you heard Wooden Girl by Jonathan Leandower 96, who's probably better known for his music under the name Young Lean, and Springfield or Bobby Got a Shadfly Caught in His Hair by Sufjan Stevens. I think that at this point, the

super long title is sort of a trademark of a lot of his songs. I discovered this song a couple years ago now because I heard someone describe it as having the worst guitar solo that they had ever heard, and so naturally I had to give it a listen, and I mean, I like the song. It is kind of a weird guitar solo, but I think it works. Up next, we have two songs by Canadian artists, This Old Dog by Mac DeMarco and Not My Baby by Always, followed by Natural by Shelley.

This is Circadian Rhythm on CFRC 101.9. You just heard This Old Dog by Mac DeMarco, Not My Baby by Always, and Natural by Shelley. I first heard Not My Baby after purchasing the album Antisocialites by Always on vinyl. I think I was in the eighth grade, and I had a gift card to Indigo, I'm pretty sure, which, you know, doesn't have a super big selection of records. And I went into the store, I saw this album, and I knew that the song Dreams Tonight was off of it, which I already knew and liked. So I bought it, I listened to it through, and Not My Baby definitely stood out to me as one of my favorites from the album. And, you know, now many, many years later, I think it still holds up. I still really like to listen to it. I actually had sort of the opposite experience with Natural by Shelley. I listened to the first two songs that they ever put out back in 2020, which were Natural and another song called Steam. And I really liked Steam, but for whatever reason, I did not like Natural. I never listened to it until recently, like I think in the past year or so, when I heard it again and I was like, oh, this is really good. Like, I can't believe I've been ignoring this song for, I think it's like 5 years at this point. Up next, Spring by Saint Etienne, Bob Cajun by The Tragically Hip, Only Over You by Fleetwood Mac, and Lost Boys by Phoebe Bridgers.

0: This is Circadian Rhythm on CFRC 101.9. I'm your host, Justine, and we are now at the end of today's program. You just heard Spring by Saint Etienne, Bob Cajun by The Tragically Hip, Only Over You by Fleetwood Mac, and Lost Boys by Phoebe Bridgers. This is a new single from her upcoming album, which is pretty exciting. Her last album, Punisher, came out 6 years ago now, so it's been a while since we've gotten some new music from her. It's definitely going to be interesting to see the direction that she takes the new album. The single also has a pretty stacked list of contributors, including Lucy Dacus and Julian Baker, who were in the band Boy Genius with her, as well as Bo Burnham and Alex G. Thank you so much for tuning into this week's program. I hope you enjoyed, and I hope that you've been having a good Friday. Circadian Rhythm will be back next Friday at 2 p.m. Be there or be square.
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4: Welcome along. I'm Sean Savage. This is Earshot Daily, electronic edition. This time around, I'll have music for you from TDJ, Rival Consoles, and Barry Can't Swim. Kicking things off from the album Ecstatic, this is Maple Mountain Sunburst with Waters of Forgetfulness.
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0: I'm Sean Savage. This is Earshot Daily. Thanks for listening. Follow me on all socials. My handle is The Mix Sessions. Let me know what you think of the show. From the album Loner on Ninja Tune, that was Barry Can't Swim with Like It's Part of the Dance. Up next on Erase Tapes from the album Landscape from Memory, this is Rival Consoles with Catherine.
1: 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Earshot Daily.

I'm Sean Savage. You're listening to the Earshot Daily. Unfortunately, it's all the time I have for this edition of the show. From the album TDJ on Collection Disc Dur, this is TDJ and Clara Chimera with On and On. Until next time.

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1: Hi, everyone. I'm Genevieve Hinch, and you are listening to The Kingston Curator. This is the show that keeps you connected with everything happening across Kingston's art, music, culture, and community scene. Whether you're looking for your next concert, wanting to discover local artists, or just trying to stay in the loop with what's going on around the city, this is definitely the place for you. Hey, everyone, and welcome back to The Curator. This week is going to be a really fun episode because we are talking about a brand new Canadian musical that is making its way to Kingston this weekend. And I think it's one that Blue Rodeo fans are really going to enjoy. So, the show is called In the Key of Blue, and it's what is known as a jukebox musical. So basically that means is that they take music of a well-known artist and kind of build an original story around it. So in this case, the music comes from one of Canada's most iconic bands, Blue Rodeo. And so like I mentioned, rather than just telling kind of the band's history or using their story, the production more uses their songs, but tells kind of a completely new story about relationships and ambition and kind of just trying to figure out where life is taking you. So whether you've been listening to Blue Rodeo for years or you're just discovering their music, it's kind of a different way to experience songs that have become such a huge part of Canadian music history. And it's also exciting because this is a brand new Canadian production. Yeah, you heard it, brand new. And definitely a lot of work has gone into bringing this to stage. And it's been a real collaboration between Canadian writers, musicians, performers, basically the whole creative team. And behind the scenes, there's just so much going on. They have put a lot of work into making this musical, but it is just so good. So I see all the work that has definitely gone behind this. But yeah, there are so many talented people involved. And it's just great to really see a project like this touring right here in Canada and stopping, of course, in Kingston, which is super exciting. So yeah, talking more about the musical and The Key of Blue today, joining me is one of the show's producers, Thomas Harrison. So we are going to be talking about how In the Key of Blue first came together, kind of what inspired the idea of building a musical around Blue Rodeo's music, and why those songs kind of work so well in a theatrical setting. So he's got some really great insights into it and kind of how the show came to be, how the songs were selected. So it's really interesting to hear, especially if you go see it, kind of hearing the backstory behind it and how this was created. But yeah, we'll also get into what it takes to bring a brand new production like this to life, maybe some of the challenges that come with creating a musical from the ground up, and why supporting original Canadian theater is just so important. So lots of great conversations happening today, some really important themes, so I'm really excited to dive into it. But of course, we won't be giving away any spoilers because I want you all to go see it and see this amazing work that's been put into it. But part of the fun is definitely experiencing the story for yourself. So yeah, we'll keep things fairly broad while still giving you kind of a behind the scenes look at what audiences can expect. But if you are looking for something to do this weekend, this could be a really, really great option. So In the Key of Blue opens tonight at the Isabel Bader Center for the Performing Arts with additional performances on Saturday evening and Sunday afternoon. So again, like I said, it is a great chance to support Canadian artists while still seeing a brand new musical before it moves on to its next stop. So it's a great opportunity. And yeah, the opening night for Kingston is tonight. So go check it out. I think there's actually a couple seats still left, so make sure you check them out. This is a great, great performance. And yeah, if you'd like to check it out, you can find tickets through the official In the Key of Blue website. But without further ado, here is my conversation with producer Thomas Harrison talking all about In the Key of Blue. All right. Hello, everyone. This week, we are talking about In the Key of Blue, a brand new Canadian musical coming to Kingston this weekend. The show features the music of Blue Rodeo and tells an original story through their songs. Joining me today is Tom Harrison. So we will talk about how the show came together, what it's like bringing a brand new Canadian musical to the stage, and what Kingston audiences can expect when it arrives at the Isabel Bader Center. So, Tom, thanks so much for joining me today.
2: Oh, hi, Jenny. Thanks so much for having me. I'm really excited to have the chance to talk to you about our play.
1: Yeah, I'm excited too. So to kind of kick things off, for listeners who may not heard about this just yet, what is In the Key of Blue and what can audience expect when they come to see it?
2: In the Key of Blue is a completely original musical. We sometimes call it a jukebox musical because it's based on songs that had already been created. And of course, in our case, we're really lucky that the songs were created by the iconic Canadian band Blue Rodeo. So it's a narrative that's based around 17 songs and music of Blue Rodeo. And it premiered last weekend in Picton in Prince Edward County and is now coming to Kingston this weekend for its world premiere tour.
1: Wow. Well, we are super excited to have it here in Kingston. And yeah, one thing I thought was really interesting, like you mentioned, is that it isn't actually the story of Blue Rodeo, but their music, correct?
2: Correct. That's right.
1: Yeah. So as an original story kind of told through their music, what made that concept kind of so exciting for you guys?
2: Well, I think the writer and director of the play, Mike Trites, has a long history as a drama teacher in Durham Region, and he moved down to Eastern Ontario a few years ago. And he had always used Blue Rodeo in his drama classes, the songs and lyrics, to help students learn dramatic techniques. Mm-hmm. And so he'd been a fan for many years, and he'd always dreamed about creating what he called his own opus. Remember Mr. Holland's Opus was the movie a few years ago? Well, he thought he might do something like that and create a play using that music. And so he finally did it a few years ago. He just sort of did it as a passion project, not really thinking he'd ever really have the chance to make it come to life because of the copyright mm-hmm. and permissions. And, there's a whole story about how he got those, and it actually has worked out really well.
1: Wow, yeah. It kind of reminded me, it's like a little bit like the Canadian version of Mamma Mia in a sense. When I first started hearing about this story, I thought that was really unique and really exciting.
2: Yeah, we've got some company right now. You might be familiar that the Tragically Hip musical is coming to Kingston in the fall.
1: Yeah.
2: And so ours is, similar in some ways to that musical in the sense that it's also based on music of a famous Canadian band.
1: Exactly, yeah.
2: I would say to you, the one difference about ours is that we've basically decided to make this a community source project. So, we have over 60 cast, crew, and volunteers, all local actors, all local musicians, all local dancers, all from Eastern Ontario, Prince Edward County, Belleville, and Kingston. And we've funded it through donations from the community. So instead of having, a huge producer or production company involved, we basically got lots of local individuals and businesses involved, and they've made it possible for us to produce this musical.
1: Wow, I love that. That's truly great. And maybe without giving too much away, can you kind of hint a little bit at what the story or the heart of the musical is?
2: Yeah, so, I'm doing media for the musical, and I did one of the TikTok trends, and I asked Mike, in one sentence, what's your play about? And he said, someone disses somebody else and there's consequences. That's maybe a little shorter than you'd like. What I will say is it is the story of a struggling Canadian rock band that has the opportunity to hit the big time and enjoy a national stage. And it's about the personal and professional challenges that they face in light of that opportunity and how they, in most cases, overcome them. But in some cases, also struggle a little bit. And one of the things I would say about it is it's the story has not been Disneyfied in the sense that not everything always works out. Mm-hmm. And so to that extent, it's very true to life, and I think is reflective of some of the themes in Blue Rodeo's music.
1: Ooh, okay, exciting. And yeah, speaking of Blue Rodeo's music, so it definitely has meant so much for Canadians for decades now. So how do those songs really help tell the story and shape the characters in this musical?
2: Well, I should say one of the things I would like to mention, I don't want to forget, is the play stars. What I've seen referred to as Kingston's own Miss Emily Fennell, who's twice Juno nominated singer from, you would say from Kingston. We would say she's actually from Milford in Prince Edward County. So we have a little rivalry there over claiming ownership. But she is one of the stars, and she works a lead, male lead, who's John Kenny, plays the role of Jared Scott, who leads this band. And we've done is we've honeycombed all of these songs. In fact, we looked at all 300 songs that Blue Rodeo has in their book and picked out the ones that fit the narrative that suggested the story that came about, which is not Blue Rodeo exactly, but is, perhaps reflective of some of the challenges and the types of themes that they would have faced themselves as a struggling rock band in the past. And it is the kind of thing that I think is probably familiar to anybody who's, been in the music business or has been around performances and stage. And it's universal in theme, in the sense that there's a lot of personal challenges that the characters have to overcome. But it's also a personal look at some of the struggles that, in particular, the Miss Emily character has to face.
1: Yeah, wow. I think it's cool, too, that the story was written before selecting the songs. I would usually, just picture the songs were selected, then the story was written. But that's a cool way to do it. I like that.
2: Well, and so, you want to include all of the, as many of the hits.
1: Yeah,
2: as you can,
1: exactly.
2: So, those sort of help shape the story too. And I think, the two kind of inform each other. It's a bit of a dialogue between the narrative and the songs. Mm-hmm. And so once you start down the path, you start to think, it starts to almost write itself in terms of the range of the music that Blue Rodeo has available.
1: 100%, yeah. And do you think maybe people that are not know Blue Rodeo's music as well, do you think they'll still connect with the show?
2: The band and the singers are so extraordinary that if they had never heard Blue Rodeo before, they will come and they will be utterly blown away.
1: Wow.
2: It is really, I've sat through rehearsals and I still stop and listen when the lead singers sing some of the major songs. It is gripping in terms of the talent that's on display. And so I would say to you, if you're a Blue Rodeo fan, this is for you. But if you're not a Blue Rodeo fan, this is something you might want to see as well.
1: Wow, that sounds great. That's amazing. And now let's kind of talk more about the production side of things.
2: Sure.
1: And I'd like to hear a little bit more about your role with the musical.
2: Yeah. So I'm a producer with In the Key of Blue. I'm a friend of the director and playwright, who's Mike Trites, and I've been acting for about 3 years now. I only started late in life, but one of the early plays I was involved with was directed by Mike, and so I got to know him, and we became friends. And so he asked me if I'd be willing to be involved in the play, and I helped him gather together a production team and work on various roles. It's the first time I've ever done anything like production before.
1: Oh, wow.
2: Having been an actor, I would say to you, I have a lot of more respect now for the people who actually bring these things about. I had known that it was important and necessary, but I now know a lot more about all the kinds of things that people do. One of the things that I've been involved with, and one of the things most producers are involved with, is, of course, fundraising. I was in Cabaret the Musical, and there's a line from that musical that says, "Money makes the world go round." And that might or might not be true. I don't know. But it definitely does help the production, theater production, to help to have financing available. So
1: for sure,
2: that was one of my major roles, was to help with that.
1: Oh, wow.
2: The secondary thing I've done is help with communication. So I've done, press releases and Facebook and social media and all that kind of thing.
1: Wow. So you really are truly doing it all pretty much from that side.
2: Well, in a small community-based production like this, you basically chip in and do whatever needs doing.
1: Yeah,
2: And so, yeah, to some extent, I have had a chance to do everything. Mm-hmm. I haven't been responsible for everything. I certainly contributed wherever it was needed.
1: A little bit of everything. Wow. And definitely, speaking of that, this is, a brand new Canadian musical, which it sounds like is definitely no small undertaking whatsoever. So what have you found to be the biggest challenge in bringing this to stage?
2: The single biggest challenge initially was the startup costs.
1: Mm-hmm.
2: It takes a lot of money to rent rehearsal space and
1: 100%.
2: Get props and plan staging and, hire somebody to do the lights and the sound and all of those things. And so, especially with a new production where you're, we established a nonprofit group to Out of the Blue Productions in order to facilitate the realization of this play. It was initially, quite a challenge for us to do that. Mm-hmm. Now, we've successfully raised quite a bit of money, and we're fortunately now, starting to receive ticket receipts. So we've been able to pay for it. But money really does, if it doesn't make the world go round, it certainly helps a lot.
1: Yeah, 100%. And kind of on the flip side of things, what have you found to be the most rewarding part of seeing it all come together?
2: Well, I have to tell you, you get very deep into the rabbit hole with production.
1: Mm-hmm.
2: I've had this happen as an actor too. You start to lose the sense of whether something is as good as you think or is it working or not working. And certainly that's true of production as well. Now, for me, we've had three shows. Our opening night was last weekend. And in the shows that we had sellout crowds and standing ovations at all three shows. And
1: wow.
2: I would say to you, I was pretty impressed with the quality of the performances and the show itself. But, to see it being received by audiences so favorably was, mm-hmm. Really quite excellent.
1: Oh, that's great. Kind of seeing all your hard work pay off visually with the audience. Yeah, that's wonderful. Well, I'm happy to hear that. It's been sold out shows so far. That's incredible. And kind of producing a new musical also means building something from the ground up with an entire creative team. Like you mentioned, there's lots of people part of this project. So how closely did everyone work together to kind of weave Blue Rodeo songs into a story that kind of felt like a natural part of the narrative?
2: So we've been working on this for, the writer has been working on it for several years, but in terms of the production team, we've been working on it for over a year. So it started with workshops and, mm-hmm. we hadn't even settled the script at that point.
1: Oh, wow.
2: And so, we had lots of potential actors coming and other people involved in plays in February and March of 2025. And then we talked with a lot of people around lighting and staging and finding the musicians mm-hmm. and the singers in particular was initially a challenge because it's a jukebox musical. So you've got, of course, have good music, good performances. There's a band on stage. So, people who could perform on stage and then also act was a challenge.
1: Mm-hmm.
2: We added people as we needed them to the production team, but we started off with a generally pretty small core. I would say there's still a small core of people at the heart of it all, but it's really been one of those things that has snowballed in terms of community support. So we've got, all of the actors, but we've got dozens and dozens of people who've helped us, do various aspects of it, like the lighting and the sound. There's video in back behind some of the performances, that make the play a lot like a music video mm-hmm. or, a music documentary that you've seen probably yourself in terms of, watching TV and seeing some of the famous band perform. It's a really quite a high quality production that is very engaging.
1: Yeah.
2: The audience sings along with the songs because many of them are Blue Rodeo fans and they know it. And the band is, spectacular in terms of the tightness and quality of their performances.
1: Wow. And then, speaking of kind of the performance and everything coming together, are there any moments or surprises audience can look forward to that they might not expect from, like you said, a jukebox musical?
2: Well, I don't want to give away the we got to save some of our secrets.
1: Yeah.
2: But I'm going to say, I'll go back to the point I made earlier. Which is when you watch, you know, some of the musicals or jukebox musicals that you've seen, and you mentioned one yourself earlier, there are others as well. There tends to be this trend towards, you know, having everything work out and have it be really nice. And the nice thing about, the good thing about our musical is that it addresses some really serious challenges in terms of, you know, things like drug abuse and relationships and, you know, mental health that there aren't easy answers at the end of it.
1: Yeah.
2: And so to the extent that it's not all happy, happy, happy, it's still uplifting, I think, but it also provides a realistic kind of assessment. And, you know, that might be a little different for some people in terms of seeing these kinds of plays. I think it actually works really well because it feels more down to earth and realistic. And so I think, and you know, the audience response so far has probably confirmed that in my mind. But that's something that I think will surprise people a little
1: bit. Wow. Okay. Interesting. And now, as we're talking about the performance again, it is soon to be coming to Kingston, which feels like a pretty fitting stop for a show celebrating one of Canada's most beloved bands. So
2: yes.
1: Kingston definitely has a huge, vibrant music and theater community. So why is it important to bring in the Kia Blue here?
2: Well, I think because of the connection between Blue Rodeo, Eastern Ontario, Picton, Kingston, but then also Miss Emily Fennell. We're going to the Isabel Bader Center on the 10th, 11th, and 12th. And if you know anything about Miss Emily, she's been nominated twice for a Juno, most recently for her album The Medicine. But her first Juno nomination actually occurred, the recording occurred at the Isabel Bader Center in 2020,
1: wow.
2: I believe. So, and she has a, you know, a history of selling out the Bader Center.
1: Yay.
2: So, we thought, you know, there'd be a receptive audience to, to much of this. And of course, many of our performers are actually from the Kingston area as well. So, given my connections to Queens and, Mike Trites, who's also a Queens graduate's connections there, we thought it was a natural stop, next stop on our world premiere tour.
1: Yeah.
2: And so we're really excited to be there. Now, Bader is a much larger auditorium than the one we've been playing in. So there are still some good seats available. If anybody wants to get out there and get those seats for Friday, Saturday, or the Sunday matinee this weekend, they can still get some good seats. And if what happened in Picton happens in Kingston, though that might not be true when show day comes, because the tickets started selling fast in the last week in Picton, and that's why we sold out.
1: Yeah. Well, fingers crossed, I think it will be a sold-out show, but we'll see, because I'm sure we have a huge audience for this year in Kingston. I think many are excited to see the show this weekend air here.
2: Excellent.
1: But yeah, do you think there's something special about maybe Kingston audiences when it comes to supporting Canadian music and theater?
2: You know what? I think Kingston audiences are pretty... they have a more experience in some ways. Given the size of the audience, there's a lot going on in Kingston. I mean, you know, I went to school with the Tragically Hip, right?
1: Wow.
2: And they were just a Kingston, they were just a Queens band when I was there. But everybody I know who went then and locally has a story about them. And then, you know, there were always, is the Toucan now, but it used to be the Terrapin Tavern was on the tour of, you know, all of the local touring musicians would come through and they would play in Kingston. It was one of the stops and, you know, we would go see them. And, you know, it was also the Lakeview Manor down in Portsmouth. We would go down there and we would see all the bands. And so Kingston audiences, young and old, have a wide exposure to the Canadian music scene. And I think, you know, the relative sophistication of having so much entertainment available in Kingston and an audience through Queens and St. Lawrence College and the wider Kingston community that really appreciates arts and entertainment in a way that I think makes it a perfect place for us to go.
1: Yeah, I totally agree with you. That's a great answer, Tom. Yeah, and before I let you go, I just have a couple of final questions kind of to end off today's interview. First, what do you hope audiences are talking about as they leave the theater after watching the musical?
2: That's a good question. You know, I'd like to hear positive comments about the production. But the other thing I, you know, it's really interesting to me to hear is, did the story resonate with them?
1: Yeah.
2: In the sense that, as I've said before, it's not a typical sort of happy ending, la la la, everything works out kind of thing. And I think that it, given its our reaction on our opening weekend, that will be the case.
1: But, yeah.
2: You know, it's going to be interesting to see what Kingston audiences think. You know, for us here in Prince Edward County, it is a bit of a hometown crowd.
1: Yeah.
2: For sure. Kingston, we're going to get a wider audience. And so it'll be interesting to hear what, you know, people who have the level of sophistication around arts and entertainment that I mentioned earlier mm-hmm. have think about the play.
1: Yeah.
2: So I'm looking forward to hearing what people think.
1: For sure. And then finally, I know you mentioned, yeah, there's still a couple of tickets available for those to check out. So if someone is still deciding whether to buy a ticket, what's your pitch for them? Why should they come see In the Key of Blue?
2: Well, it's over 2 hours, 17 songs of the iconic band Blue Rodeo, sung by a Juno-nominated star and a rising star in John Kenny, who plays Jared Scott. The on-stage band is like going to a live concert, and the narrative ties it all together in a way that makes for an explosive and exciting evening of entertainment.
1: Wow. Well, thank you so much, Tom. I really appreciate you talking with me today. This truly sounds like a wonderful musical. And yeah, it seems like it's going to be a great event. And thank you for bringing it to Kingston. I'm sure the Kingston audience is going to absolutely love this because it sounds truly incredible.
2: People can get their tickets through the Isabel Bader Center at inthekeyofblue.ca.
1: Sounds good. Perfect.
2: Well, thanks, Jenny. I really appreciate it.
1: Thank you. Again, that was the wonderful Tom Harrison, one of the producers behind In the Key of Blue. And I just want to thank Tom again for taking the time to join me on the Kingston Curator this week. I really, really appreciate it. And for giving us a little bit of a behind-the-scenes look at what goes into bringing a brand new Canadian musical to the stage. So I think everyone got a little bit of a sneak peek today and maybe some insight. But yeah, after hearing everything that goes into this production, I'm honestly even more excited to see it. I think this is such a cool, unique concept because actually, truthfully, when I first heard about this musical, I just thought, oh, it's a musical about Blue Rodeo and their story and their history. But then after learning more about it, I heard that it's original story using Blue Rodeo's music. And I think that is such a cool take on kind of just their incredible catalog of music and just being able to weave it into this original story. I think it is truly a creative way to celebrate one of Canada's most iconic bands, but also trying to create something a little new and fresh for audiences. So I'm really, really excited to see this musical evolve because I think it is such a great story and just idea, and I'm just so excited. But I also think it is just a great reminder of just how much talent we truly, truly have here in Canada. So from the writers and producers to the cast, musicians, everyone working behind the scenes, this is a production that has been built by Canadians who are passionate about creating and sharing live theater. And I think that is truly something important to support and just kind of helps ensure that we continue to see new Canadian stories and especially new Canadian art on stages all across the country. So I think this is just such a great event. An idea to support. And as I mentioned before, the exciting news, In the Key of Blue opens tonight at the Isabel Bader Center for the Performing Arts, along with two more performances this weekend on Saturday evening, I believe, and Sunday afternoon. So if you are a longtime Blue Rodeo fan, if you enjoy live theater, or you're just simply looking for something different to do this weekend, I definitely recommend checking it out. This is such a cool musical, and with some great music, like Tom mentioned, the musicians in here, it's truly amazing. So hopefully after listening to today's interview, you've learned a little bit more about what makes this production so special, and maybe it's inspired you to grab a ticket, but it is a chance to experience a brand new musical while hearing some of Blue Rodeo's most beloved songs performed in just a whole new way and experience. Yeah. So if you'd like to learn more, pick up tickets, you can visit the official and the Key of Blue website. And I hope you get a chance to see it. And if you do, I'd love to hear what you think. But yeah, this is truly a wonderful musical. And I love sharing this Canadian story, Canadian band. Truly excited to see it here in Kingston. And that is this week's episode for the Kingston Curator. So again, I want to thank you so much for listening. I'm Jenny. And as always, keep supporting local arts, local performers, and just truly the incredible creative community we have here in Kingston. So I will catch you next time on CFRC 101.9 FM.
3: 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We are located here in Lower Carruthers Hall, Queen's University, Kingston, Ontario. My name is Bruce. This is Finding a Voice, a spoken word program airing here every Friday afternoon from 4 to 6 o'clock. And we do stream live online as well at www.cfrc.ca. And coming up on the show today, both hours are going to feature the June 2nd, and the Journey Continues open mic at the Elm Cafe in two rounds. And you'll hear the first round in the first hour, second round in the second hour. You're going to hear in the first hour readings by Deborah Brown, Dozy Ubozi, Chantal Lavoie, Earl Collier, Michael Flaho, Leili Jamali, Joseph Elliott, Somali Samaya, Bruce Cudmore, John Mahan, Matt Brack, Taylor Davies, Irfan, Meg Freer, Gwen Whitford, Beth Marie Mihauska, Alan Watt, Emily Wright, Sarah Emtage, Lindsay Key, Eric Folsom, Melanie Dinkus, Harlan Crow, and maybe me, if I can get that in. It's going to be very tight. I might be in the second hour. Anyway, my first mention here is that occasionally some poetry, spoken word, or music played on this show may contain strong language, but all is played in its entirety with content unedited to honor the creative integrity of both the author and the piece. And I know I'm kind of hurrying this, but let's go ahead and just jump into it and see if I can get most of the first round in the first hour. Here we go. Well, we want to do the usual thing. Well, welcome everybody. What a nice crowd. So this is, give yourselves a hand for coming out on a beautiful evening. And there are a few people that are new, so if you're reading for the first time, just let me know. These end up on my radio show at CFRC. If you do not want it to air there, let me know that. And we just write no by your name on this sheet. The other thing is, this isn't a microphone, it is a recorder. So just kind of talk into it, but about this far back. But you also have to project a little bit because it's not a microphone. So anyway, my heartfelt thanks for coming out as we begin our 18th year here at this reading. So, yeah. And if you haven't seen it, is it okay if I plug you? About the... Sorry?
4: I think you have the wrong person.
3: Okay, oh, she's back there. I can't see that far in the dark. Is it okay if I plug your thing?
4: Yeah, go on.
3: She was here for the last month, and she did a write-up about the group. So it's in the Kingstonist, so you can find it there.
4: Well,
3: there you go. I thought I'd let you know. Emily Wright. And she's also going to be reading tonight, and I'm sorry you have about the same length hair as her, and my eyes inside aren't that good. So my apologies for putting you on the spot. Anyway, thank all of you for coming out. We are going to do something a little bit different tonight. I'm going, just to start out, I'm going to let her talk about it when she gets up. But let's bring up Deborah Brown.
5: My dear friend and neighbor, poet, Paul Kelly, passed away unexpectedly on May 5th, just 11 days before his 75th birthday. There will be a celebration of life on July 15th from 5 to 8 at the Broom Factory. To honor Paul, I would like to read to you a few of his poems. Now, these poems come from a series that he wrote called Learning the Light, over 100 poems. Shadow Notes, A Heat in Night, Nearness, Ever Near, Ever Breath, As Bending Over You, A Breeze That Almost Lifts You, Puts You Down Again, Where You Sleep in the Bed of All Your Names, Imprinted on My Hands, That They Remember, That They Remember, That Wounds Beat So Still Under Them. What cannot yet be named, that weighs the tongue, what hour that bears down on morning, where every evening begins, arms that are weary, where hands turn to smoke, what isolate fire that does not embrace every substance, what stands through the night behind as if there could be others darker than this one, what branches bright beneath them and teaches eyes again, again, slowly, how to dream. Just another name carried face, history in every pore, all over your skin, no longer higher or broader than you in all your depth, in between nothing and everything, as if you could fill in the blanks the form has no blanks for. Dotted lines repeat, this is for your own good, this is for your own good. You will learn the new language without a month. That neighbor owns a door to close, that by the saws in their hands, wood is exiled from memory of the tree, that a sheet on the clothesline nets the summer chimeras, that the sentinel squirrel abandons the roof, that the songs of school kids, new shoes, leap asphalt waves, that a kiss comes apart at the corner. For one moment, you have all that, all in a flap of the blackbird's wing. The timble room, where we live, where the needle points of life and rivers dissolve. The street kisses the street lamp, feet the pavement, eyes, eyes. In the not yet sight, the taste of leaf pressed, pebbles smooth in your mouths, lips us into the wind tomorrow. La, la, la, la, la, la. Audible disappearances into the hole sealed by smiles, made vapor by the principles of hammers. Nothing from the row of words implanted in mouths, but plans to lower eyes, bow heads, fill every breath with dust of unknowledge made to last. By the longest line that roams the edge, the one passed slowly through the hand, raised only high enough to give itself away, warding off, in sleep, sleep's labor and levering. Eyes that pocket the first frost of all that was on fire until he touched it. Flung easily in sideways and cleared for return to the underseen. No hands for this final trick, no wheels, wings buckled to sun and moon. Words will hutter through words in the assembly of mirrors. Light will tool each eye, forgetting will do for distance. Unselved, you approach the white chef that clevers the final hour and the one just coming into view. Night yoked and every blade point of light is needed. When those left waiting are still waiting, when comets of silenced words swarm the streets, when we raise the night to read what is written upon it, by fingers that have been danced themselves through their hands. And the right of way shall be yielded to red-winged blackbirds. Please, slow at carrion crossings. Wheels along the tar like sink in every direction. Metal churns with ease. Limits set before, behind. One horizon backing off, another pulled closer. The leg slopes duly to capital cities for the first final word.
3: Thank you, Deborah. I'd always loved Paul's poetry, and he was a very dear friend. I loved our conversations as well. And thank you for that tribute. Up next, Dozy Ubozy. Let's bring him up.
6: Thank you for that. May he rest in peace, Paul. That's a coincidence because my poem actually has a seemingly uplifting take on death. It's called Half Mad Sadistic Magician, and I got this title because I was reading Jean-Paul Sartre's Nausea, which is an existential novel about, everyday life and how absurd it is. Okay. In the basement of the Institute, machines of loving grace oscillate. The fear of effort is simply the fear of knowing. In a tug of war with death, and hope is the rope. Thank you.
3: As we give, that was wonderful, Dozy. As we give Dozy another hand, let's bring up Chantal.
7: Thanks, Bruce. Thanks, everybody. So I'm going to read one piece from a collection from 2020 that my partner in virtue there, Meg Freer, and I brought out. And it's a poem that, for various reasons, has been very much in my mind, even if it's from 2019, 2020, because it's always kind of true. And we brought these out in honor of the Sisters of Providence of Kingston. The current climate. The spirituality center brings weary bodies to the benches beneath the canopy amidst circles of leaves and petals, the gazebo's shade, a place that centers the gaze on all creation. Much ripples out, unpopular vox populi, voices raised against the oil that greases the wheels. Simplicity, simplicity was St. Vincent's first virtue. Stay in your lane, sisters, former patrons imply, at unseemly opposition to how things are. It was so easy when pardons could be bought with prayers, and prayers atoned for nearly everything before buying a strawberry had ethical implications. It was so easy, one imagines, when the kingdom was a place to reach later and had less to do with earth. Thank you.
3: It was wonderful, Chantel. Thank you. As we give her another hand, let's bring up Earl Collier.

0: Thanks, Bruce. This poem is a bit longer than what I'm used to writing, so I'll keep the preliminaries a bit short, but there is a few words of context that I think need to come before I read the poem. I grew up in a mining community that was a boom town at the turn of the 19th century, and in order to accommodate all of the new workers coming from the UK to work in the mines and the steel plant, they built what were called company houses. And these company houses were like one building that had two houses that were split half and half. So it'd be like a house on one's on the right side and a house on the left side that were mirror images of each other. And as time went on and the boom died and it became a post-industrial town, these houses came associated with poverty because they were often owned by slumlords. This poem is called The Partition. On one side of a divided company house near the old steel plant ruins, curtain shades swoop and sway in an exotic twist that offers a revealing view of scattered dusty rays on a cracked window pane. Where rosebush blooms in fresh-cut grass under humid noon. Its weaving stems climb a facade of chipped brown paint peeling from wooden shingles. The bush softly trembles to freight train pulse as a diesel engine roars across the railway pass by the backyard's edge. Beyond the chestnut tree grove and thorny hedge that borders a dry swamp, a pungent spice of coal dust and grass fire surfs the sea salt breeze. It seeps into a disheveled house on the side that smells of cedar and disinfectant, where an old lady is seated at a card table, assembling a jigsaw puzzle over a hot cup of tea. And on the floor nearby, a young boy with holes in his socks sits transfixed against a wall. A painting of the Last Supper hangs above. He's reading a book on dream prophecy and tinkering with the pieces of an incomplete chess set. And on the other side of a divided company house, a window is boarded up by plywood. It smells of musk and gasoline and looms over an unkempt front yard, littered with junk and overgrown weeds. A mailbox marked 72 is stuffed with faded flyers. It hangs by a single rusty bolt. And beyond a chipped door, there's a dimly lit room. On the opposite side of the very same wall, where a boy reads and dreams, a battered woman quivers and weeps. She slouches toward the cold floor. A man muttering swear words paces in a dank hallway. He hurls a rum bottle into a dusty mirror with a jolted crash and a snapping cascade of glass. The woman mouths a muffled squeal as the man starts toward her. A voice erupts with wrath that spits a vile, slurred tirade. And on the other side of the house, a young boy's quiet repose is shattered by a blunt smash, and a daydream web is cut by a jettisoned bottle. The white queen topples from the chessboard, and an old lady spills her tea on a puzzle she can't complete. And through a thin yellowed wall comes a garbled assault of muffled, drunken swears. The boy's expression turns pallid. He winces with fear, but resists the urge to plug his ears as he shuffles away from the noise. He hears a heavy, blunt thud against the partition that was a haven only seconds ago. There are more inaudible words strewn, followed by sobs. He feels a warm maternal embrace and reassuring whispers cloak the once enraged but now muted shouts that still echo. Soon the boy and his grandmother are on their feet. He trembles slightly as she phones the police. His eyes fall upon the Last Supper, its frame now turned askew by the thump. On one side of a divided company house near the old steel plant ruins, a boy stands before a rosebush on a freshly cut lawn. A cracked window reflects red and blue lights. A grandmother is in the driveway talking to an officer. And on the other side of the same house, a shaken woman stands in a doorway like a weeping angel in the fall. She reminds the boy of his mother. A bruised and shirtless man with uncouth hair is taken away in handcuffs. The boy meets his glance, and he is reminded of the Last Supper, suspended on a thin wall, and he can't decide if the man resembles Judas or Christ. And in the distance, a freight train whistles the heavy weight of force closing in on a place divided that always trembles at the partition between home.
1: Mm. Thank you, Earl. As we give Earl another hand, let's bring up Michael Flaho.
2: I don't often write love poems, but I thought I'd give it a try. It's called The Green Meadows of Your Eyes. We came together like an idea in a quiet studio, or as the sun and wind may push aside a cloud over a field of poppies, the fresh light blinded me for seconds. Our tabletop reflected the pale canvas of our initial brush, and I'm sure the gestures of my hands drew a rough, clumsy sketch of my thoughts, which must have been plain to the worldly eyes like yours. Your words and mine fetched from our palettes the colors and shades and textures needed as we explored the meaning and essential truths of our escape from landscapes of the past. The frame of our surroundings suited the atmosphere perfectly. We contemplated art in all its forms. We moved forward at our ease, and the breeze of nature gently blew those red petals together. And now our canvas is complete. I gaze with open view as figures run together through the moving light of trees in open country air, and I am serious as I run to the green meadows of your eyes.
1: This is wonderful. Thank you, Michael. And as we give Michael another hand, let's bring up Layli Jamali.
3: Good evening, everybody. Gloomy as always, I'm sorry. This is called Back to Back. You wake up in all the beds you've ever slept in, across cities and centuries, heavy and unwilling, all senses muffled. Mummified in forgotten chambers you lie, drowned in the long departed memories of bright streaks of light, swirling seductively around the mighty columns of Persepolis, dripping off gold dust upon the pink hues of lustful roadbeds, breaking in rainbows over the glowing azure domes of octagonal ponds, fountaining pearl dews to the very rims of the sky to wash off the lazy musk from the moon's drowsy face. You push the ice hard off the cliffs of slumber, out of the stuffy caves of hibernation, but still you cannot recognize the day. The dream you had lingers on at the back of the skull, the hands, the green shoes, the necklace that almost choked you down come back and dissolve in puzzling frames. You can feel your tongue bitter and stiff from the pills and remember the deep pain that knocked you out the night before, trying to set itself free from the corner it was chained to by the drug fumes that are now losing the grip. Can this body pull off and out of this density, sticking the empty moments to the blurriness ahead, exploding with every thought on the face like a gum balloon, smothering the breath, sticking the eyelids to the revolting pupils that resist going back to school, to the A's and B's and C's and ones and twos and threes of this impassable life, but have no other choice because there is no other way to read and write a morning which has not yet even been born.
1: Thank you. Thank you, Laylee. As we give Laylee another hand, let's bring up Joseph Elliott.

0: a haiku. So I think I wrote like a haibun, which is like typically prose, but it can be verse or a journal or something that incorporates a haiku, often placed at the end. So I didn't really mean to write one, but I did. I'm not sure that it's finished or that I'll be able to finish it, but I feel like if I don't read it now, I won't. And I'd like to read it. So this is from my older brother. You were supposed to die 40 years ago, and every year since. You gave yourself to the doctors so they could study you and be wrong about you, and hopefully be less wrong for others. You told me that even as a child, your only worry was for our parents. You didn't understand how they could handle all of that bad news and an expiration date that kept being kicked just a little further away. How did you know how to carry that in the first grade? How did you know how to carry my fear while never showing me that you had any? How did you know how to carry your friends as they drank their way through high school yelling at their feelings? How did you know how to carry our parents when Dad got cancer and they forgot how to talk to each other? You were always looking for things to carry. Then sometime in your early 20s after a surgery for I can't remember what, you were told you would never again be able to lift more than 50 pounds. A few years later, you deadlifted 500. I was there, I saw it. Your head looked like it was about to explode. Your big head that stopped being able to drain its own blood, so you grew thousands of tiny new veins that no one had ever grown before. And when the surgeon had to cut through all those veins to try and fix your heart again, he told us they simply didn't know if he could put them back together. You were open on the table that time for 25 hours, while Mom and I cracked jokes in the waiting room and Dad kept quiet. Did you tell them about the sticky notes you left on things around your apartment by way of a will? Did you tell them how you thought that was funny? Eventually you woke up, and you've woken up every day since with greater difficulty and greater pain for all of these years that the doctors kept being wrong about, and this past year that you, I think, were wrong about too. I know I had my doubts. Spitting rain, a slurred promise to do this more often. Spitting rain, a slurred promise to do this more often. Thank you.
1: That was wonderful. Thank you, Joseph. And as we give Joseph another hand, let's bring up Sonali Samoya.
2: Been a couple of months since I could make it, and last time I was here I read a poem that I described as an angry woman poem, which I tend to do often, and someone outside after we had finished had said, don't stop writing angry woman poems, and so yesterday I wrote another one. It has no title, they never do. I wrote it after I got my eyebrows done. I pluck and pry at my skin at least once a week, and I have for just over a decade. Angrily, I do this ritual of maintenance, cursing the follicles of hair I was born with, misblaming my body for these silly acts of alleged femininity. As if I was 12 with hairy armpits and gymnastics classes, staring in the mirror and thinking, hey, I think these 2 square inches would look better bald. As if it was little old me deciding my unibrow was unfit to my face and not that group of white kids throwing around racially charged comments about the hairy brown girl. And it most definitely isn't because I've grown up and realized that it's my duty and mine alone to avoid every stereotype with a Costco pack of razors and strictly sweet scented lotions, hair products, perfumes, and body sprays. And only just to ever receive, you're too pretty to be Indian, you know. That comment stings more than any bikini wax I've endured, and it's in that rage, that fiery rage, that the aptitude of a womanhood exists most to me. Though my body, my baby soft skin post-salon leaves me feeling sexy, I feel most like a woman when the rip of a wax strip makes me wince. I feel my grandmother's patience when Jerry from a little town just north of here asks if I'm allowed to date white guys. And I feel the rage of my aunts and their aunts every time someone says, can I just call you S instead? Pain is the bonding trait of womanhood. Pick-me's and girls alike, whether it's on the outside in the form of plucking and prying or on the inside as you're rejected for being anything outside of an expectation, our beauteous pain, sit like a lady, it's a good thing you're pretty, womanhood has hardly ever been about us. Womanhood is pain management in a pink bow. Thank you.

0: Thank you, Sonali. And as we give Sonali another hand, let's bring up Bruce Cudmore.
1: So this one's about a red-winged blackbird. And if you've never been diver-bombed by one, you will. The magistrate. The red-winged blackbird will perch in trees, preferably on dead boughs that offer unobstructed views to its black eyes and its red eyes. But the bulrush or the tall marsh grass is its magisterial seat. It grips the scepter of flaxen reed, gives a piercing trill, and holds court.
0: Thank you, Bruce. And as we give Bruce another hand, let's bring up John Mahan.
2: So we started off within 3 minutes of spilling coffee on some very light shorts. Was our first start to this here. The second start was me deciding to write or read this poem first as opposed to second, because I really just wanted to share it. This is a poem that's a bit unusual for me because I try to be very focused whenever I'm writing pretty much anything. If I don't have a title, I don't really have a theme and I don't know where to go with my writing. But this one came to me at 12:30 last night. I ran downstairs and I wrote down 3 lines and then put together something this morning for the rest of this. We always seem to meet between destinations, suitcases in hand. I wonder if this time it may be terminal. I don't sail often, so we're never passing ships in the night. Unsure how poetic Flixer Megabus is, passing coaches on the highway sounds shite. We always seem to meet, awaiting takeoff, passports in hand. Our conversations are out of runway. Looking down on Dublin, sleeping over Pearson, pondering that this isn't goodbye, just a series of see you laters, depending on how our paths lie. We always seem to meet, sprinting for trains, hearts in hand. Fleeting window views and snippets of story. Brief glimpse of your constellation. And until the stars next align, see you in Toronto Reunion Station.
0: Thank you, John. And as we give John another hand, let's bring up, and again, it's my eyes, is it Matt? What's the last name?
3: Brack.
0: Sorry?
3: Brack.
0: Brat?
3: Brack.
0: Brack.
3: B-R-A-K.
0: B-R-A-K.
3: Yeah.
0: Matt Brack, let's bring him up.
4: Kettle caught before the whistle, a toddler snores. Kettle caught before the whistle, a toddler snores.
0: Thank you, Matt. And as we give Matt another hand, let's bring up Taylor Davies.
5: So I wrote this piece for my best friend, and it's about something we can't really talk about. She doesn't live in Kingston either, so I don't think she's going to hear this. And I don't know if I'll ever be able to share it with her, but I wanted to share it. So, also, it's a haiku because I've been recruited by my friend Joe into the haiku gang. Seems like there's more of us every month. So I think you have to read them twice. The impossible greenness of May, 10th Mother's Day spent without. The impossible greenness of May, 10th Mother's Day spent without. Thank you.
0: Thank you, Taylor. And as we give Taylor another hand, let's bring up Irfan.
6: Alrighty. Thank you. I'm not gonna do that. Okay. So I don't know what this one is about, so I'm just gonna read it. Okay. We but shadowy instances of passing moments betrayed by our endless patterns of uncertainties. Sit and await an ending, just to realize that we had been a patient of solitude all way long. Silent and uninspired without a simple complaint, often too late to realize the sun, to stretch a hand, to breathe the scent of our own bodies. And you, the passionate sketch of my decaying shapeless shapes of my thoughts, who wanted to find eternity in a single glance, beyond the brick walls under the rain on the ever-shining riverbed, who sat witness to the darkening of his tongue as you had taken the time from him. And I, the traveler of the sorrowful nights of your absences, who struggles to remain, and the turbulent waters of possibilities, who dies and is reborn with the sound of the songbirds under the summer heat, reshaping, changing. Thank you.
0: Thank you, Irfan. And as we give him another hand, let's bring up Meg Freer.
7: I've got my monthly plug for Quirks of Human Nature. If you haven't been, it is always a good time, usually the third Tuesday of the month at Time Out Bar and Bistro. It's poetry performed with live improvised music. We have a woman from Toronto coming, who's a really dynamic poet, very intelligent and captivating, and we've got an accordion voice duo along with my friend Deb Sherman's on piano. And bonus poets, we've got Bruce as one of them, Emily Wright is another one, and Elizabeth Green, who's a retired English professor at Queen's, will be a third bonus poet. So it's 7:30 to 9:30 on Tuesday, June 16th at Time Out Bar and Bistro, which is corner of Ontario and Johnson. There we go. And this will be going up on the wall there. You've probably heard Joseph read haiku inspired by a path, an urban trail out Highway 15 called Butternut Creek Trail, which connects to the longer Greenwood Park Trail, but this takes place at the Butternut Creek Trail, but it's a fall poem, but it's got some spring in it anyway. Full moon at the soccer field. In daylight, songbirds flit in and out of bushes along our usual trail near the field, and crows in threes sit in a particular dead tree beside the marsh. A side path descends to a hidden spot with terraced rocks and shade trees where we sit and listen to the creek that flows out of the marsh. The air turns cool and damp as we enter the woods, where trilliums and trout lilies quaver in spring and rabbits and red squirrels forage in fall. At the end of the woods, before the road, the creek abruptly appears again. I washed my dog there once after she rolled in some dead thing nearby. The water rills over rocks turned stepping stones that allow us to cross and climb through pines to a granite ridge overlooking a bigger part of the marsh. But this evening, a woman with one tiny dog and a big stick has persuaded me to avoid this marvelous trail, despite the bright hunter's moon, having just related how her other pup was snatched by a pair of coyotes right here a few nights ago at 1 a.m. as she dropped her garbage into the nearby can. How she called 911 because she couldn't think of who else to call, but the operator redirected her to a suicide hotline, and how she sent a drone out in vain to search in vain for the dog, then sent a hunter with a tracking German Shepherd who found remains that may or may not have been her pup. So she keeps coming back to this very same place in case he returns. But before her story becomes even more involved, I extend my sympathy for her pup and decline with thanks her offer of the second big stick she keeps in her car, while my mind fills with questions about the woman and her nighttime walks and about coyotes and their proximity to residential areas. Then I turn away to walk my dog under floodlights at the soccer field's edges, where a different array of scents will tire her out while we wait for the team practice to finish. And I hear the woman call after us, "Stay safe."
0: Thank you, Meg. That was great. And up next, let's we give her another hand. Let's bring up Gwen Whitford. Thank you.
8: Bonsoir, tout le monde. Oh, you don't know what I'm saying? Oh, I'm speaking Creole, Dominican style. Many of you might recall that Dominica is my beloved adopted country. And you know what? I caught haiku fever too. So from the last time and this time, I've decided to present you with some haiku about Dominica. And mine will be the traditional style, that is the three lines, five, seven, five syllables, and nature themed, of course, being the nature island. But first, a few words of explanation that you will hear in the haiku. Waitakubili is the indigenous name for Dominica, and it means tall as her body. YNT is an acronym for Waitakubili National Trail, which goes from one part of the country to the other part, so you know what I'm talking about. And the phrase, "After God, it is the land," is the national motto for Dominica. So I'm going to read a series of five haiku, and five more in the next session. Tall is her body, lush green beauty all around, Waitakubili. Deep in the forest, hot mineral waters flow, soothing and healing. Working up a sweat, traversing mountain ridges, YNT hikers. Sights seen on the sea, whales breach and dolphins playing, offshore isle delights. Roseau Market Fair, after God it is the land, Nature Island Gold, Missy.
0: Thank you, Gwen. And as we give Gwen another hand, let's bring up Beth Marie Michalska.
9: Thank you, Bruce. So I've been looking at minimalism and surrealism a bit lately. So, hat origins. Hat's first excursion, a fluke. She'd been placed close to the edge on a high shelf near the millinery's shop entrance. Door suddenly swings wide, off she glides into space above the drawers, hooks, hangers, entering intimate immensity. Her first flight felt infinite, wind moving. She'd never imagined transporting elsewhere. Not like outside, birds. She couldn't flap or flutter, no wings. A surprise air, no longer lodged, hat free from her perch, moving. Whisking past a corner bureau topped with garden-themed bonnets, further in flow, careening with a black wool bowler in the gents area, landing on her crown near a steaming iron. Thud.
0: Thank you, Beth Marie. As we give Beth Marie another hand, let's also bring up Ellen Watt.
10: That was quicker than I imagined. Just find the right one here, which is here somewhere. Okay, sorry, I have not brought the right stuff. Okay, so I'm really inspired by nature, and I wrote this poem for someone I used to know who was also inspired a lot by nature, but we both looked at it from different perspectives. So this is what the poem's about. Summer evening descends in quiet fire, the west aglow with fading hand, day slipping softly into the velvet of night, creation resting on the edge of its own wonder. I knew a woman once who loved flowers. She saw their beauty clearly, the curve, the colour, the tender design. I just have got to stop there for just now. I have a problem with my eye. I might have to change my glasses in a minute. Anyway, I knew a woman once who loved flowers. She saw their beauty clearly, the curve, the colour, the tender design, and felt it deeply enough to be moved to tears. But she said she didn't believe in God. And I wondered then how the heart can recognise what the mind refuses, how the soul can tremble at the brushstrokes of glory, yet turn away from the artist. Because every petal seemed to whisper, and every colour seemed to sing, not of accident, but of intention, and of a beauty that does not begin or end with us. Thanks.
0: Wonderful. Thank you, Ellen. And as we give Ellen another hand, let's bring up Emily Wright.
8: I'm going to read a poem that I wrote a couple of years ago. So all of my family is from the UK, and I wrote this about the last time that I was there. And I was there with my mum and my nanny, my mum's mum, and on the beach where my nanny lives, the walkway, they call it the promenade or the prom. And so this is called Drinking Wine on the Prom. In a memory where the wind stands still, on the promenade in Beck's Hill, my nanny, mum, and I fill glasses with wine and drink by the beach. And everyone who passes us by makes comments like, oh, very civilized, and where's the bottle? Joy disguised as friendly community speech. And here's what these people don't know. My mum and nanny grew up here, though I grew up in Ontario, and we're briefly together, a whale in breach. Usually deep in the ocean between us, a moment together, these strangers have seen us, and they could never know what it means to us to drink wine together and silently preach the power of love that flows through a daughter. The wit and the meanness her mother has taught her, there must be something in the water of matrilineage for each of us to look much the same, though all born with a different last name. There's no doubt from where we came in the light of the sun setting pink like a peach. Mum says, sit here long enough, Em, you'll get a boyfriend. I say, yeah, well, we'll get boyfriends. Nanny says, oh, I can't be bothered with that now. And we all laugh as the seagulls screech. And then we let a silence descend. We're three quiet women, no need to pretend. And we could never start to comprehend all that our love has to teach. It makes us more of ourselves each day. And hear the words so painful to say. We'll always have to be this way. A mother, a daughter, an ocean, a reach. Thank you.
0: Thank you, Emily. That was wonderful. And again, thank you for the beautiful article you did on this open mic in the Kingstonist. As we give her another hand, let's go ahead and bring up Sarah Emtage.
11: Yeah. Well, yeah, I was been getting back down to be by the water more often these days. And so when I was down by the water the other day, I started writing this. And then, yeah, it's called Living Water. Glory be to God for the liquidity of the lake and the liquid light that lacquers it and the springtime that unshackles it from ice into a movement with greater peace than any stillness could release. Glory for the valleys and hills changing places at will, the dunes above depths with graces that thrill. Sea, instead of seasickness, sea wellness envelops and develops us into the image of a living God. Thank you.
0: Thank you, Sarah. And as we give Sarah another hand, let's bring up Lindsay. Is it Key or? Yeah. Lindsay Key.
12: Yeah.
0: Let's bring him up.
12: Hello, I'm Lindsay. We're new to town. We just moved in the summer, so this is great. It's nice to be here. So I have a poem I'm going to read to you guys. Apologize in advance, it does rhyme. And its title can be the first line, which is, I pause with my box at the donation bin. I pause with my box at the donation bin to notice my daughters shed a fantastic skin of t-shirts and leggings and pajamas worn thin from too many hugs while she grew within them. Her bird bones escaping into a steel sky, to frayed hems of clouds in the breeze blowing by. I fashioned this feeling, this sorrow my own, these pale scraps of words imperfectly sown. Imperfect, I know, to tailor the past, best let the box fall open and slip from my grasp.
0: Wonderful, Lindsay. Thank you. As we give Lindsay another hand, let's bring up Eric Folsom.
13: Hi. What had to happen eventually? So there's lots of internal clues. This is 1966, but times don't change that much, really. And it's a small town somewhere in Massachusetts. Up. The roller coaster cadences of Carl DeSue's WBZ on the kitchen radio would carry up through the splintery pine plank floorboards in my bedroom above the family kitchen. Up every morning, first thing I made my bed, tucked the green corduroy spread beneath my pillow, parents' voices, the drip-a-later on the stove, smell of peanut butter on Dad's English muffins. Don Kent's weather forecast with his New England twang. Carl queued up a song, 5 o'clock world by the Vogues. That chirpy chorus, I lay up, up. We all love to yodel when the day's work is done. Orange juice, scrambled eggs, one eye on the clock. California dreamin', why does that flute sound out of key? Back up the stairs where I wetted my comb, fought to tame a cowlick with a mind of its own. The mirror showed my face like nobody I knew, just a empty blank spot, a space with no meaning. Narcissus in reverse, the dissonance of me. What the hell am I? A daydreamer, for starters. Hurry up and you'll be late for school! I delay, up! I delay. Up, up!
0: Thank you, Eric. That was great. As we give Eric another hand, let's bring up Harlequin Crow.
14: So I've mentioned this a few times, but for those who don't know, in addition to being a poet, I'm also a burlesque performer. And that's not really something I can do here, but as it's Pride, happy Pride, thought I would do a PG version of one of my acts. So, Valkyries ride to a chorus containing far more camp than Wagner ever envisioned. Rainbows adorning more than just the bridge beneath each hoofbeat. Warrior queens and kings who gather the fabulous fallen to a place beyond patriarchal pettiness, unbreached by the bigotries of various phobics. The halls of Queerhalla, hallowed in the clicks of a million cute pairs of heels, to celebrate and elevate those no longer condemned to isolation, desperation, and rejection. Halls where the only use for closet is storing clothes, where no heart need harden in its own defense, and where everyone knows that love is love. So stare starwards for a glimpse of the Valkyrie's ride. Draw whatever hope it might provide, and know that when the time arrives, I'll see you. And you. And you. And all you cuties in the back. In Queerhalla!

Let's give Harley Coon another hand. And Grace has been taking great care of us tonight. Let's give her a hand as well. And I'm going to read a poem to take us out of this round into the next round. If you came in after we started and still and want to read, I'll put you up first in the second round, and then again, if there's time, and there should be, you can still get a second poem at the end of the second round. How's that? So anyway, just to make it fair. But while I get my poem, oh, one other thing. If I don't have your email address yet and you read tonight, I'll need it unless you don't want your poem to air. So one thing while I get my poem, we've heard some incredible readings tonight. Give yourselves and everybody else another

0: There was kind of a theme that was set maybe a little bit earlier in the, but throughout even that first round. And I had a recent poem here that kind of, maybe kind of falls into that. Anyway, it's called Faces. A face will change over the course of time. It will grow older, maybe a bit softer, longer. It will remember things that no longer remember it. It will forget some, but in the overall realm of things, not much. It will more truly remember nearly everything. It will want less and less through time. Even this late, it will sometimes believe it is still immortal. Believes that it is quiet, if it is quiet, barely moves, that the grim reaper or the angel of death will not notice, not see it, in the near dark beneath a sky of vultures, will not see and will simply move on. Thanks. Well, enjoy the break, everybody. And again, if you wanted to read and haven't read, let me know. And I will also come around to find out who's got a second poem to read in the second half. Thank you all again. Second poem?
1: Optional second poem.
0: Sorry?
1: Optional.
0: Optional, okay. And you just heard from the first round of the June 2nd And the Journey Continues open mic at the Yum Cafe in that monthly series. In the first round, readings by Deborah Brown, Dozy Ubozi, Chantal Lavoie, Earl Collier, Michael Flaho, Leili Jamali, Joseph Elliott, Sonali Samaya, Bruce Cudmore, John Mahan, Matt Brack, Taylor Davies, Irfan, Meg Freer, Gwen Whitford, Beth Marie Michalska, Ellen Watt, Emily Wright, Sarah Emtage, Lindsay Key, Eric Folsom, Melanie Tinkus, Harlequin Crow, and then me. And it is about 2.5 minutes at this point after 5 o'clock. We did slide over into the second hour, as I believe I might have mentioned that we would. So I will just say this, and I've got a few things to air here. But before I do that, I just want to say you are listening to Finding a Voice here on CFRC 101.9 FM. 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And tell you what, let's do this, and I will be right back.
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0: 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And have been listening to it. We are located in Lower Carruthers Hall, Queen's University, Kingston, Ontario. My name is Bruce, here every Friday afternoon from 4 to 6 o'clock. We do stream live online again at www.cfrc.ca. And it is 5 minutes after 5 o'clock. Just a quick reminder of something I do at the end of either each hour or each segment, in this case today where it ran a bit over the hour, is just to remind you that every week both hours of this show are uploaded, or I do upload those to my personal blog space for it shortly after I get home at Finding a Voice on cfrcfm.wordpress.com. They do remain there for 3 years. And before we move on, the first thing I'd like to do is thank all of you out there very much for having tuned in to the first segment, or I guess first session of this show today, a little over an hour. And so I would like to thank you for having tuned in. I would also like to thank all of those who have participated in that event that evening, and all those who came out to support as well. Also to our barista, Grace, who took great care of us there, and always to the Elm Cafe for being such a caring and supportive host. And it is now a little bit after 6 minutes after 5 o'clock, so let's go ahead and do a little bit more official opening to the second, what would normally be our, but second session of this show today. And it is, again, thanks for tuning in to CFRC 101.9 FM, located here in Lower Carruthers Hall, Queen's University, Kingston, Ontario. My name is Bruce. This is Finding a Voice, in case you just happened to tune in just now. A spoken word program airing here every Friday afternoon from 4 to 6 o'clock. We do stream live online as well at www.cfrc.ca. And in the first hour, you heard, let's see, I'm going to read these. For most of these people you're going to hear in this hour too, but I should credit those who were there in the first hour. In case you didn't tune in, you can catch it on the blog space that I just mentioned. Also, I do want to also honor those again who read in the first hour. That was the first round of the open mic at the Elm Cafe. Deborah Brown, Dozy Ubozi, Chantal Lavoie, Earl Collier, Michael Flaho, Leili Jamali, Joseph Elliott, Sonali Samaya, Bruce Cudmore, John Mahan, Matt Brack, Taylor Davies, Irfan, Meg Freer, Gwen Whitford, Beth Marie Michalska, Alan Watt, Emily Wright, Sarah Emtage, Lindsay Key, Eric Folsom, Melanie Tinkus, Harlequin Crow, and then me. And so now coming up in this second hour, you're going to hear me announce them again, but you're going to hear mostly the same names, and I don't think there are any additions, but there are a couple of people that only had a section in the first hour. So just pay attention. I did that evening announce everybody. First mention, as I did in the first hour, each hour, is that occasionally some poetry, spoken word, or music played on this show may contain strong language. I do try to honor that and include the entirety of the readings and preserve it as much as I can to maintain the creative integrity of both the author and the piece. So here we go. And again, well, maybe I'll do it because maybe I didn't say their full name in the second one. Coming up in the second round of at the readings in the End of Journey Continues open mic at the Elm Cafe. These were held on June 2nd. That is a monthly series, first Tuesday night of the month. You're going to hear Dozy Ubozy, Chantal Lavoie, Earl Collier, Michael Flaho, Laylee Jamali, Joseph Elliott, Bruce Cudmore, John Mahan, Jack Brack, Meg Freer, Gwen Whitford, Beth Marie Michalska, Ellen White, Emily Wright, Sarah Emtage, Lindsay Key, Eric Folsom, Melanie Tinkus, Harlequin Crow, and then me. Let's go ahead and just do it. Here we go. Okay, let's go ahead and do this. Rock and roll. Welcome back to round two, everybody. Let's go ahead and bring up Dozy again.
5: Thank you. So I've always been fascinated with altered states and without drugs. So I recently started meditating with a blindfold to induce this state called pratyahara, where it's like sensory withdrawal. And it's summer, so I'm taking really cold showers. And to induce the altered state, I wrote this a while back. It's called Alterations. Okay, here we go. Searching for the alteration. The voice of the divine. Under the lights that have no source. Into a melancholia and a deep remorse. Forever in vile and treacherous longing. Yearning for something without form or shape. Going from sharp thrill to curdling sobbing. Enter the world where you are belonging. Dreaming, dreaming, dreaming. Living, living, living. Bridge, bridge, bridge. 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Hypnagogia, hypnagogia, hypnagogia.
0: Thank you, Dozy. So give Dozy another hand. Let's bring up Chantal Lavoie.
6: Kitchen. The dog Blue knows the sound of water as rejection. This one bowl will not be his for the licking, the liking of batter or dough or some other sticking to roof of mouth treat. Mean, that woman, who arbitrates when to bestow, when to withhold. Blue the dog doesn't know chocolate apart from the smell, and why not? She who trusts him with other scraps, butter, eggs, sugar, flour, turns the tap on this one. The bowl fills with water, and the pleasure that might have been washes right down the drain, with its untasted scent, like rain in a garden, round a tree full of snake.
0: Thank you, Chantal. As we give Chantal another hand, let's bring up Earl.
7: So last time I was here, I started the theme where the first poem I read was like an Atlantic Gothic kind of realism, and then I followed it up with a more traditional, ornamental, flowery kind of poetry. I think I'm going to continue that. This one's called By Autumn Ash and Light. During long hours of plight, my soul reprieve, wilting lucid insights that bleed, a soft serenity of sighs shed on autumn ash and light. Anointed by moon-drip passion and bewitched by wet webs on weathered leaves, stretched across branch and bough to graze the Eden of her nape. Tender pulse of grace splayed naked to the eyeful stars of noble night. I kneel before embracing surrender while dawn approaches by awakened sense. Hold me still in the blood womb throb of your nest. The hearse rides upon her breast, my nimble darling. Breathe with me this gleam of sight through dreams and delight, inebriate these slow movements in candlelight flesh. By this hour of our making, undress our surrender. Broken by rhythm in the mossy dance, the earthbound witness fallen. I yield to your weightless kiss, faded in the gravity of your tongue's slick caress. During long hours of plight, my soul reprieve, wilting lucid insights that bleed, the memories of her silk touch at the altar of my dreams. Serene in autumn ashen light, dewdrops gather in her hair as the candle dims. Warm, ascending heartbeats, a drumming unison, softly mends.
0: Thank you, Earl. As we give him another hand, let's also bring up Michael.
8: All right. So this was an exercise in university 45 years ago. I know I don't look that old, but. So this is a sound-driven poem in that the sounds of the words themselves have to help depict what's going on. And it's a little macabre, and I think I just watched a Western movie or something, so. Anyway, it's called Dead Lead. The bad guy gets his thing. Dead lead, he dangle sang, the pang and wump, the body dribbled dead and twang. The twine sang, whipped the crack, thump, the stump, plump bag of flesh was stretched, and boots kicked dirt, no bounty. Crowd down looked the book to fare, so dead like lead he hung, and that was that.
0: As we give Michael another hand, let's bring up Laylee.
9: This one is called Happenings. About three people in my life, my husband, my daughter, and a very dear friend for 40 years who is now in Iran. They say waiting for a miracle is a lost life. But how on earth this life could have ever been found without losing the self in a pair of silent green eyes happening to you on a miserable October day from behind stacks of ancient poetry books in a crowded library, as if nothing else had ever existed before in this ordinary world? Or without letting go of the selfish heart on a sultry August morning, coiled up in a chilly hospital bed, numbed by dripping pleasures from entangled tubes ahead, as a soft pink mouth glued itself to the crushing pain in your swollen breast to suck up the oozing soul and give you back instead that staggering gaze to imprint and seal forever the fuzzy spirit you both now shared. Or without splitting the ego into half on a gloomy December morning with a rock-hard stale cookie from the university canteen and handing over the bigger chunk to a fragile, timid girl, drowned in an unrelatable tear, thanking you for listening and looking so hard and deep through your arrogance that chains you for good to the secret dungeons of inseparable bodies. Miracles literally live in the eyes of the beholders, even more so in the glorious looks of those who just happened to you on an ordinary day of an ordinary month in an ordinary year to make your life extraordinary, no matter found, no matter lost.
0: Thank you. Thank you, Laylee. So give Laylee another hand. Let's bring up Joseph again.

0: So I'm going to read a pair of haiku. The first one I wasn't going to read, but I was inspired. This one was written on the trail that Meg wrote about. So I thought I'd read that one first. If there's a connective tissue, it says I think they're both a bit celebratory. One about specifically that trail, but just being, I don't know, in the world. And the second one about being here. So two haiku. I can hardly read this because I wrote it while walking on that trail. Even there on the fallen branch, hornbeam flowers. Even there on the fallen branch, hornbeam flowers. And the second one. How simple, we became friends like children. How simple, we became friends like children.
1: So wonderful. Thank you, Joseph. Up next, Sonali here. Oh, okay. Well, there you go. I looked and there was a blank spot there, and I thought I'd just seen her there like 2 minutes ago. So that shows you how my mind and eyes work. So there we go. Let's bring up Bruce Cudmore then, and also give him a close-up.
2: The fair on the 1st of June. Vigilant joy in the jostle and red festive heat. Bright clad lineups and brief thrills on ride after ride. Cotton candy sweetens and poplar cotton floats on the wind and falls all around us all day to swab a frown off us. Sowing seeds in the carnival of the mind where they shoot green. The carny sun gods make park after park to put a smile on us. They know we're only passing through until winter. Never mind, just tilt a whirl.
1: Thank you, Bruce. As we give Bruce another hand, let's bring up John Mahan again.
3: So, this story exists because of another Kingston institution, specifically the screening room. Thank you. Whenever I got to Canada, I really got into film. I started watching a lot more. I volunteered at the Kingston Film Fest. It was incredible to watch so many movies based in Canada and show stories that could be told. I recently watched Hokum, which is a horror movie set in a part of the Republic of Ireland. And I'm actually visiting home on Friday for 3 weeks. And so I decided to write a little something about home and the relationship between film and the community there. So this is called Emerald Isle Silver Screen. Red chairs, popcorn butter smell, continent away, projector dream, rolling granite hills, secluded dell, Emerald Isle Silver Screen. What do we offer in showing? Cars careening country road ditches. What is Irish in Hollywood knowing? Haunted houses and hag witches. Off the coast, contemplate loss, grief, wailing of banshees on Inishirin. Write fables for cathartic relief, centuries of suffering under society's skin. But what happens when you head north? For Ireland, an island, politically divided, southern myth, northern fantasy, strangely one-sided. Cross the six-county border, the stories and themes shift. No longer the icon of the ancient order, even film suffers cultural rift. Tender stories, restricted, gated, no reason to touch thorny past. Historic castle walls vacated for HBO-sponsored tits and ass. Where is the picture for a Strabane kid? Is it childish for me to expect more? Behind dragon fiction has meaning hid. Do we have no stories to explore? So Netflix, I ask a simple request. Explore Outside Belfast City, Trace Troubles' Impact to Present Day. Don't Flee to Fantasy, Stay in Reality. I Don't Want to Watch Jackie Chan versus the IRA.

0: under great maples.
1: Thank you, Matt. As we give Matt another hand, let's bring up Meg.
2: This is something I don't think I've ever done, is read a poem I just wrote that has not been revised. So I don't know. Let's try it out. All at once, rain comes around the bend with velvet sumac branches and all the springtime purples. A faint smell of mildew mixed with boreal spice turns your little kingdom upside down. Tomorrow is the skulking foe of getting anything done today. But praise be to those who write a haiku each time they walk their favorite trail. Praise be to those with stars on their socks.
1: That was wonderful. Thanks, Meg. As we give Meg another hand, let's bring up Gwen Whitford.
3: Macy, that's Creole for thank you. Continuing with the Waitukubili haiku, remember Waitukubili, the indigenous word for Dominica, which means tall as a body? Anyway, the next haiku, before I begin, a few words of explanation. Playing mass, well, maybe you can figure that one out. Mass, masquerade, disguising, masks, 2 days of dancing in the streets. What else here? Fête indépendance, that's a Creole phrase for independence celebrations. Mountain chickens are an endangered species of frog on Dominica, or critically endangered now. Unfortunate, they're almost, well, not there anymore. Maria refers to Hurricane Maria, which was a devastating Category 5 that pummeled Dominica in 2017. So there are 5 haiku. Jump up and free up, playing mass in carnival, festivals spark joy. Creole Day colors, heritage and traditions, fête indépendance. Endangered turtles, mountain chickens all but gone, conservation strife. Storms wreak destruction, Maria ravaged the land, climate change is here. Resilient people recover from tragedy, life does carry on. Merci.
1: Thank you, Gwen. As we give Gwen another hand, let's bring up Beth Marie again.
4: Thanks, Bruce. I think it was you who apologized, Lindsay, for rhyming. Yes, well, I'm going to embrace the shadow. I'm not only rhyming in this one, I'm using a pretty consistent foot throughout. So, and like you, Michael, this is at least 45 years old. So feel free to laugh, all right? The tree shares a joke, or green fog at dusk. Above the mist, the thunder laughs, from sky's deep belly roars. The green leaves twitter through the damp. You humans with your chores, when last did you just breathe our air? How long since skin felt sun? You reap to toil, you plant to weed. Your concepts are no fun. We know the wind will move our boughs, and from our roots we stand by letting go. With gravity we trust the earth firsthand. 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

0: winds do so doubt your depth. You scurry to secure some foothold with your grasping hands, a project doomed for sure. The rains will fall, we understand. So silly to object. With joy, we choose what can't be fought. With willingness, accept. Your battle with despair proceeds on things you don't control. The power you could use to change is lost. It seems so droll. We know we have to balance all our growth to our nutrition. This law is simple to obey, outside our own volition. Such tense mutations you conceive because you do not listen. Your hazards, reified mine, look once to see our vision.
1: Thank you, Beth Marie. As we give Beth Marie another hand, let's bring up Alan Watt.
2: So I don't know if this is finished yet, but this is a poem about Cawdor Castle in Scotland. I've been there towards the end of the year when all the tourists have gone, and if anybody knows anything about Shakespeare, Cawdor Castle is to do with Macbeth, etc., etc. So it's just about visiting there. The woods have been mourning summer for weeks now. Slow grief, quiet grief. The lake finally shows itself, no longer hidden, just there, reflecting an orange November sky. And the wind comes down from the north, hard breath, snatching the flag into motion, sending dead leaves rattling through Cawdor Castle like bones in empty halls. I'm standing where Shakespeare stood, where he imagined becoming a man becoming a monster and called it truth. Macbeth is still here, not a story, just a shadow that doesn't leave the walls. And I start to think about survival, about time, and what time can't strip out of us, how mankind has survived Adam. And I'm moving now in my mind backwards, centuries collapsing in on themselves, wars folding into ruins, ruins folding into dust, until suddenly I see it, and I come to realize that we are still biting at the apple. Sorry.
1: Thank you, Alan. As we give Alan another hand, let's bring up Emily again.
3: Hello. This is an untitled poem. My mind moves like starlings, every thought a murmuration. And when I've woken up twice, I'm in a state of captivation. I go on always half in grief and half in exultation. Only ice and fire entwined can lead to transformation. I work to wield my power and accept my limitations. I'm the drawing on the page. I'm the holy animation. And what is this ongoing life but a vast celebration of what can be and be and be, the beauty of our conversation? And though sometimes I lose myself and all I am is rumination, I know I must accept this life and its lack of explanation. I could cry just thinking of my luck, that I got an invitation to speak and carry on our boundless incantation.
1: Thank you, Emily. And as we give Emily another hand, let's bring up Sarah.
4: Time to share an older one. This one, I think it's called Inventory. We've got ideas to try and ideas to toss. rivers to cry and rivers to cross, books to read and books to write, dragons to feed and dragons to fight, seas to sail and seas to splash, mountains to scale and mountains to smash, a treasure of time and a treasure of tools, commencing the climb while the day is still cool. Thank you.
1: Thank you, Sarah. And as we give Sarah another hand, let's bring up Lindsay again.
5: Okay. Oops. I wasn't sure which one I would come up, but here I am. All right. So this one doesn't rhyme. And it is very new, so that's thrilling and frightening at the same time. It doesn't have a real title, so its working title is The Internet. Do I dare to eat a peach? I post on the graveyard of history. A wheezing white elephant at this off-ramp of time. Dancing a tarantella on a quivering landfill that's fixing to burst. Empty echoes below where rats scuttle, scrap heap images, superimposed, hyperpixelated decay in thin stink, drifting like the stink of old onions down a trash-strewn hallway. Farther and farther from the pan they were cooked in, the real place, the last place we saw it, the truth, the, all cooked out now, just trash smoke now. Asking an infectious question. Who can dare? Who can dare? In a universe so disturbed. The rats climb each other as the ships sink beneath them.
1: Thank you, Lindsay. And as we give Lindsay another hand, let's bring up Eric again.
6: Happy Pride to each and every one of you. Whatever orientation or questions you have, happy Pride. This is called Clues. My first clue was, or should have been, the way she used to fall asleep beside me in the middle of a movie or after love, and her tendency to wake up and ask, what had happened at the end? For years, I would beat myself up, despite her never intending to stay. The goal, flatly stated, of leaving this town. Still, I hunted for the fatal misstep I'd made, the careless moment I'd lost her attention. One night on the futon, she turned and asked, had I ever questioned my sexuality in the too long pause while I dreamed up a lame reply about not needing labels. I could feel our relationship crumble. My courage much smaller than my crush on her. Yet bravery might not have changed things. A frankly bisexual or slightly more straight-ish version of me would only have delayed, not altered, the imperative of her dreams. My unacknowledged internalized biphobia, the closet edition of imposter syndrome, embarrassed and confused me for years on end. But she really liked me, I'm pretty sure. Better than I liked myself back then.
1: Thank you, Eric. Wonderful. As we give Eric another hand, let's bring up Harley Quinn again.
7: So I mentioned last month that I'm writing an epic. So this is the poem about the titular character, Pastel. He's the supersonic light-speed cosmic cotton candy dream, femboy supreme adorned in white and mint green, who makes the goodies swoon and the baddies scream. A rainbow-blessed guardian who shields any soul in need, protects truth, love, beauty, and even a few spicy fantasies, against those who worship and weaponize despair. A queen who wields dramatic flair to banish the dark, the blight, which conspires to corrupt and conquer each gentle heart. A bright spirit who knows how to strike a pose, with his foot popped, one hand propped against his hip, and the other waving in the air. A defender of love, a raiser of hell, the one, the only, Pastel.
1: Thank you, Harlequin. As we give Harlequin another hand, let's give Grace another hand as well for taking care of us. And we've heard, again, some great readings, and you are what makes this reading series what it is, so give yourselves and everybody else another hand. I should have mentioned in the first round as well, when there were a few more people here, but you guys are great, so thanks for sticking around, and you get to hear this, and they didn't get to, so... But anyway, I think they know anyway, but there's a poetry festival coming up that I put together and host every year at Art Fest Kingston, which will run from the 24th to the 26th of June, and will feature... 26th to the 28th. Thank you very much. Anyway, a lot of you are on my list that has the weekly event list thing. Anyway... it's on there. It's also, there's a Facebook event page for it. I've meant to print up a copy of the working poster for it, but I forgot. Anyway, you can find it there. You can find it on Art Fest Kingston's website. So it's in City Park, 4-day festival. We're going to feature a 3-day festival. We're going to feature about 60 poets this year. A lot of you guys are even part of it, or you have heard people read here who are part of it, and other poets from outside of Kingston as well. So if you're around and you want to check it out, come to the park. You can't miss it. It's a sea full of tents there, and then the poetry tent is there, running concurrently, but kind of pseudo-separately as well. So anyway... you can make it, that would be great. I do have a final poem to take us out of here. I think our next reading is July 7th, so first Tuesday of the month in July. I was going to read a little more esoteric poem, but I thought I'm going to read a more seasonal poem, a little lighter to take us out of here tonight. And also, I have to confess, summer is not my favorite season. Fall's my favorite season, but this poem is a poem I wrote for summer, pretending it was my favorite season. Summer. Coming without voice, summer will arrive on the back of the birds already here, and in a rush alongside flowers with their colors. These plants whispering to each other, and in an even lower voice calling to the bees. Plants the rest of morning following sun. Summer, I wonder if you heard some of us calling to you, way back under full cloudy skies, the ice then underfoot, the snow just starting to fall. That calling, sincere, you can hear echoes of it still. A gentle sound, a soft sound, an ever sound, between sculpted edges, along and within the bark of trees. Thanks. Thank all of you for coming out. This has been a wonderful night. Thank you.
3: Thanks, everybody.
1: Thanks.
3: Yeah, great
1: vibes. And you just heard in this second hour and following piece of a reading, I think, that fell through from the first hour into the second hour. from the first round, but you heard in for a majority of this, from the second round of the And the Journey Continues open mic reading in that monthly series at held at the Elm Cafe. And readings you heard were by Dozy Ubozy, Chantal Lavoie, Earl Collier, Michael Flaho, Layli Jamali, Joseph Elliott, Bruce Cudmore, John McMahon, Matt Brack, Meg Freer, Gwen Whitford, Beth Marie Michalska, Alan Watt, Emily Wright, Sarah Emtage, Lindsay Key, Eric Folsom, Harlequin Crow, and then me. And you are and have been listening to Finding a Voice here on CFRC 101.9 FM. We are located in Lower Carruthers Hall, Queen's University, Kingston, Ontario. My name is Bruce. I'm here every Friday afternoon from 4 to 6 o'clock. We do stream live online as well at www.cfrc.ca. And it is just approaching 47 minutes after 5 o'clock. So I do, it's getting closer to the end of the show, but I've got several minutes here to share a few announcements about upcoming events. And I think I'll do some of that because some weeks I just don't get a chance to do that. First thing, though, before I get into that is I would like to thank you very much for having tuned into the show today. But I also, as well, would also like to thank all of those who participated in the event that evening, and both as poets and as guests who it's amazing how many people will just want to come and listen. So it's very cool. And also to our barista who took great care of us there that evening, Grace. And of course, to the Elm Cafe for always being such a caring and supporting host. I think we have been there 8 years, if I'm not mistaken, come this maybe fall. It would be 8 years, I think. Also, just a quick reminder before I do move on and share some upcoming events with you. I would like to just remind you that both hours of this show every week are uploaded, or I should say I upload them to my personal blog space for it shortly after I get home at Finding a Voice on cfrcfm.wordpress.com. They do remain there for 3 years. I usually try to get that done as soon as I get home, so usually around 7 o'clock. Let's grab this list here. There are still a few book launches left. Let's do this. There is one actually coming up this Tuesday night at Novel Idea Bookstore. Elaine McKay with 19th Century Dress Patterns for the Modern Body. That's coming up, Novel Idea Bookstore. Check out if you have access to Facebook. They might even do this too. They might have an Instagram page too. I'm not sure, but on their Facebook page, you can get a bit of information about the events always happening there. So, the Novel Idea Bookstore, I'm sure everybody's aware, but if not, 156 Princess Street in Kingston. Right on the corner of Princess and Bagot. Also that evening, Poetry with Improvised Music. It's a third Tuesday night of the month series. It is hosted by Deb Shermans and Meg Freer. Featured poet will be Vicky Langele that evening. Voice and guitar, Nikki Ray. There will be bonus poets as well. I know Layli Jamali is one of them, and you heard her this evening. I have misplaced the names of the others. I don't remember who she said. One of them could be Joseph Elliott, maybe. Anyway, Deb Sherman's is also piano and make free MCs that evening. And so Deb is also co-MC. Then two nights later, on Thursday, July 23rd, back again to Novel Idea Bookstore, 156 Princess Street, you'll have Suzanne Zalico, Sarah Bronstein, and Jason Haru will all be launching and reading new books. So again, go to Novel Idea Bookstore for more on Facebook if you want more information as well. And because you heard it today, the next in the And the Journey Continues monthly open mic reading series, you're going to hear, we will be having our next event there on Tuesday, August 4th, 7 to 9:15 p.m. Doors open at 6:30. And that is held at the Elm Cafe, which is located at 303 Montreal Street in Kingston. Again, the series started in 2009. It's crazy. I can't believe it's been that many years. It's just wonderful. So anyway, we might have time for one or two more. There are a couple more festivals here in Kingston coming up in the month of August. You've got TK Fringe Festival. There are 17 shows have been announced. And if you go to their website, www.theaterkingston.com, and then you can /TK Fringe. I'm sure that will take you right to that sublink that you need that has all the information about how to buy tickets and what the plays will be and how often they'll be. I believe they're all being held this year at the Tet Center for Creativity and Learning. Runs August 6th through the 16th. And also, starting on August 8th, from 10 a.m. to 4 p.m. in City Park, it will be the next an annual event, the Women's Art Festival for 2026. This was started actually in the late 1970s by women wanting to promote the work of women artists. It is highly anticipated each year. Over 200 artists, artwork, music, children's activity area. They take in about 4,000 visitors a year. Go to www.womensartfestival.ca. They also have a Facebook page as well. And there is one, if we got time for this. Let me see where I think I do. This one is actually coming up. Well, you know, I'm going to do another book launch here in Kingston. Adrian Michael Kelly will be doing his book launch at the Screening Room, which is 120 Princess Street, going to be on the second floor. He'll be launching his book, a memoir called Maybe It's Me, that will be happening Saturday, September 12th, 3:30 to 6 p.m. And I think I'm going to start to coast out about now. So I just, again, want to thank you all very much for having tuned in to the show today. I will be uploading both hours of the show to my personal blog space for it at Finding a Voice on cfrcfm.wordpress.com. Those, again, will these 2 hours, like all the others, remain there for 3 years. And we're quickly now approaching 55 minutes after 5 o'clock. Again, my heartfelt thanks to all of those poets who take part, all of them that do take part, but in particular for this reading and this show, for those that took part in June at the June segment of the open mics in that
8: 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And I do hope, too, that you can stay tuned at the top of the hour for 2 hours of East Coast music in a show called Saltwater Music, hosted by Rob Carnell. 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
12: Hello and welcome to Salt Licht in Rapture. 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
3: 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Your host, Rob Carnell, another edition of Saltwater Music, music from the East Coast of Canada. And we'll kick things off with Neon Dreams. We have a new song from them just came out this week called Take What's Yours. Also, we'll have Davnet Doyle. She's released a brand new song, Bad Bad Woman. We'll play that too. And we'll have new songs from Lookout Tower and Atlanta Maddie in this first set. And just coming in today, nice and hot out there. Nothing like last week. In case you hadn't heard, I just heard this last night. Last week, of course, we had that tornado warning last Tuesday afternoon. Environment Canada confirmed we had two tornadoes in the Kingston area last week. Yes, it was Kingston and Verona. Two confirmed tornadoes last Tuesday. So I was just checking the forecast. Luckily, no storms in the forecast after the crazy last week. And I saw a bunch of the Canada Day stuff had to get canceled. The fireworks here and stuff out of town. So that would be a good reason why. We also had those storms last Wednesday. So hopefully no more tornado warnings for the rest of this summer. So we'll get back to the music. We'll go to Neon Dreams. This is Take What's Yours.

wrap this up with Alanna Maddie, brand new song from her called Or Something, her new album Epilogue. Album release show is coming up in Toronto fairly shortly. I was going to figure out what that was. She's doing the streaming services. She did mention it's Toronto, August 1st, Drake Underground. Yeah, tickets on sale now, AlannaMaddie.com. So if you happen to be in the Toronto area on Toronto, August 1st, sorry, August 1st in Toronto, AlannaMaddie.com for the album release. As well, we'll play that album once that is out in a couple weeks. Before that, we had the Lookout Tower. We had a new song from them, Backseat Blues, from their album Lost at Foxglove. Before that, a new single, Dabney Doyle, Bad Bad Woman. And we'll have the show tonight with Neon Dreams, a new song from them, Take What's Yours. And last night, we had Mo Kenny in town playing the Broom Factory. Hopefully, a lot of people here got to see that show. I think just wrapping up Ontario tour for Mo. And I did go to check on some concert dates for this summer. A lot, so we got a few for October. I did see the McKinnon Brothers Back to the Farm Festival, as it happens every year. So that's Sunday, August 16th. It's from noon to 11 p.m. So the headliners this year is Goldie Boutier. She's was on the Kelly Clarkson show a few weeks ago. Born and raised in Cape Breton, and she moved to Los Angeles at the age of 20, about 20 years ago. And so she's gotten a lot of notice from her music in the last couple of years. So she's headlining. Also have Sloan, Yukon Blonde, and more. And you just search McKinnon Brothers Back to the Farm Festival. And I'll grab the information a little later on about the tickets and everything. We also have in the fall, we have the Broom Factory, Rhea May, coming Thursday, October 15th, 7:30. And then we have Chris Murphy from Sloan, a solo show. Saturday, October 17th. Yes, so this happens once in a while. Yes, we have two artists within a couple of days from the East Coast. Yes, so Thursday, October 15th, Broom Factory, and then Chris Murphy a couple of days later, Saturday, also the Broom Factory. And then Jen Grant is a special guest for a Dan Mangan concert. That's not until November, though, but just I just found that this week, Monday, November 16th at the Spire, 7:30, Dan Mangan with special guest Jen Grant. So I got some concerts for the next few months are the main one, yes. So Sunday, August 16th, McKinnon Brothers Back to the Farm Festival, Goldie Boutier headline with Sloan, Yukon Blonde, and others. So now we'll get back to the music. So up next, we'll do the Town Heroes, a new song from them called Super Bowl. And then we'll have Pillow Fight. They have Hard on Everyone. That's a Kathleen Edwards cover. This is live at Cat Island Studios. And then we'll throw on some new music from the Mainlanders and Logan Edward McKay, too. So first, this is the Town Heroes, and this song's called Super Bowl here on CFRC

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2: 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Emo is alive and well on July 8th with Arms Length and Mo Kenny come to town on July 9th. Hip-hop pioneer Souls of Mischief are here on July 21st, and we'll get some hardcore action with Spaced on July 23rd. Almond Monica brings Arabic Jazz to Kingston on August 7th, and finally, August 9th, you can see Lucero Ben Nichols. For tickets and full information on these and other awesome shows, visit kppconcerts.com.

And that last song from Logan Edward McKay, a new song called Second to Talk from his new album, Leaving. Over there with The Mainlanders, Blame It on the Jukebox from them. Over there with Pillow Fight, yes, that was Hard on Everyone. Kathleen Edwards cover live at Cat Island Studios. And before that, we had The Town Heroes and Super Bowl, a new song from them. Continue on to the new music. We've got a couple of rock bands up next. We have Marion, a new song from them called Rock and Roll. They have a new album called Play Louder, Hit Harder. And then we'll head over to PEI and a band called Gizmo. We'll play a Gift Shop from them. And then we'll head over to two people named Mark. We have Mark Robillard and Good Enough. And then Mark McLaughlin and Phoebe Song from him. And Mark was someone who played the Grad Club a couple of years ago, which you might have heard. If you hadn't heard, I guess, unfortunately, it closed its doors earlier this year after many years. But I was able to see Hey Rosetta Show back in the day there many years ago. So up next, we'll do Mary. And this song's called Rock and Roll here on CBRC.

And wrap that set to Mark McLaughlin, a new song from him called Phoebe Song. Before that, we had Mark Robillard with Good Enough, and we had two rock songs before that with Gizmo with Gift Shop, and we had Marion with Rock and Roll from them. And up next, head over to Becca Bartlett, a new song from her called Static, and then we'll have Ian Alistair Gospy, Small Town Dreams, and then we'll throw on Hearts of Kin and a song called Rhonda from them to wrap up the first hour here. So first, this is Becca Bartlett and the Static here on Saltwater Music.

And it's brand new to the show, Hearts of Kin, a song from them called Rhonda. That's the sister duo. I'll bring up here of Daniel McDonald and Sheila Ann Tobin. And before that, we had Elon Alistair Gospy, Small Town Dreams from him, an album called Bounce Back. And before that, we had Becca Bartlett and The Static from her. And we just hit 7:01. 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Hour number two of Saltwater Music. Your host, Rob Cornell. We play everything from the East Coast. And I did mention, of course, that concert coming up. So we have the McKinnon Brothers Back to the Farm Festival, Sunday, August 16th. Doors open at 11:30 a.m. and goes to 11 p.m. So the headliner is we have Goldie Boutier, Sloan, and Yukon Blonde. Also the Free Label, Eddie and the Dirty Boys, Stephen Stanley, Piner, the Astros, and Kyra. So a very busy day. Probably the best bang for your buck in the area. $55 general admission. Kids under 12 are free. And they do have shuttle buses every year they have the festival here in the area because it's out in Bath. So it's probably easier if you're in town to just go over to those spots. And they have best ones in town, the Morrill Center near Culligan Water Park. Also in the West End, Red House West near there on Fortune Crescent. And if you're listening in Napanee, the Waterfront River Pub. And also in Bath, Wellborn Commons and Amherst View Lakeside Bar and Grill. So, yeah, so tickets on sale right now. And in the last 4 years, they've all gotten sold out ahead of time. They do have tickets to the door if they're available, but they haven't been like that in about 4 or 5 years. So if you want to check that out, just you can search it. It's McKinnonBrewing.com, the best place to check out all the information. And he says, well, once you do get your ticket or bracelet, you can't leave and then come back in because it is a long day if you're want to go out to catch a few acts and then head on out and then come on back. Yes, so you can come and go as you please as long as you have your bracelet with you. So that's coming on next one very shortly. Sunday, August 16th, 11:30 a.m. The doors will open. So Goldie Boutier, Sloan, and Yukon Blonde, the headliners. And so going back a number of years, go to Sloan, Four Nights at the Palais Royale, which came out in 1999. And the guy's still on the road today. So we'll do Money City Maniacs. I like to play that every once in a while, the live version of that. I'll do another live track because Nick Earl and the Reckless Hearts just put out a new live album called Live at the Jag Soundhouse, which is a new place they just built in St. John's. A lot of concert acts have been over there the last couple of years. And we'll play their version as It Ain't Bad to Be Me, a live version of that. And both a little long. Clocking in about 7 minutes, so sit back. So you have Money City Maniacs from Sloan, and then Nick Earl and the Reckless Hearts here on CFRC.

Does anybody know our drummer's name?

How about everybody else? I'm going to do a little thing. You guys practice to repeat after me. Check it out.

0: right, thanks very much. This crowd is awesome. And we're totally recording all these shows, so we're probably definitely going to use at least the audience from tonight.
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4: All right.

two song set, some live tracks, both long ones. That was Nick Earl and the Reckless Hearts, new album Live at the Jag Soundhouse in St. John's. It Ain't Bad to Be Me, name of that song. And before that, we had Sloan go back to 1999, Four Nights at the Palo Royale, well, the live album, Money City Maniacs, since they are coming to town next month. They're part of the McKinnon Brewing Festival. They have every summer. So it's Sunday, August 16th. Doors open at 11:30 a.m. Headliners Goldie, Boutier, Sloan, and Yukon Blonde. And the full lineup is Yukon Blonde will take the stage 6:15, Sloan 7:45 that night, and then Goldie at 9:30. Yeah, so just go to mckinnonbrewing.com. Get tickets at $55, and kids under 12 are free. So we'll get back to the music. We'll go to vinyl now. We'll have Jessica Ray and the Ramshackle Parade. Got this limited edition vinyl, which is still available on our Bandcamp page for now. So Foolish Heart, if you want to pick up the EP. So it's a limited edition. You have 100 copies. And this was produced by Dale Murray with Jessica Ray and the Ramshackle Parade. So we'll play Queen of Fools, which is written by Jessica and Brent Mason. And then we'll have For You from as well. This is Side B. I played Side A, I think, a few weeks ago, last month. And as a little quote from Jessica on the back says, these are love songs, not just the romantic kind, some tender, some restless, others quietly questioning. So we'll play that. So we'll play those two songs, and then we'll go over to Anna Ludlow, rather, and some fiddle music, The Hurricane, and we'll have a new song from the sister duo of Moira and Claire and The Doubter from them. But first, some vinyl. This is Jessica Ray and the Ramshackle Parade here on CVRC.

And wrap us at throwing a couple extra songs there. It's a new one from Alexander Glant, his new album, The Prince of Birchie Head. That was Since I Started. Before that, we had Logan Richard from the deluxe edition of Character Traits, the Grass is Blue chill version for that one. Had the sister duo of Moira and Claire from their new album, It's All a Mess, just came out last month. That was The Doubter for the fiddle music in there. Anna Ludlow and The Hurricane from a few years ago. And before that, we had on vinyl, we had Jessica Rae and the Ramshackle Parade. We had For You and Queen of Fools from them on vinyl. And so, wrap up the show tonight. We'll go back in time. We'll do four songs. This one, we'll do a Hey Rosetta song, Old Crow Black Night Stand Still. I've told the story before. That was recorded for the CBC Radio Song Quest many years ago. And Tim Baker posted last year, he was going through all of his old computers, and he cannot find the original recording of this song. So he can just find it online himself. So we'll play that, then we'll go back to Mike Bigger, Blood from a Stone. He's played at Kingston a couple of times over the years. Then we'll over to PEI, Nathan Wiley, and Moneymaker. And we'll wrap things up going back a number of years, too. David Miles and Peace of Mind, who played the Broom Factory a couple of years ago here in Kingston. And I'll mention that big concert coming up. So the McKinnon Brothers Brewery Festival, Sunday, August 16th. Headliner is Goldie Boutier, originally from Cape Breton. You also have Sloan and Yukon Blonde, and tickets are available now. General admission, $55 for the whole day, 11:30 a.m. to 11 p.m. And just go to mckinnonbrewing.com and get the tickets there. So we'll get back to the music there. Remember, Assault Rapture starts at 8 o'clock, and I'll talk to you in 1 week's time.

Good evening and welcome to Salt Licked in Rapture. I'm your host, Nishan Tung. Tonight's show will be eclectic as always, with Canadian psychedelic, blues, soul, and even some calypso. I'm going to be starting things off with a gorgeous and dreamy song called Your Summer Dream by the Beach Boys. And this one was released in 1963 on their record, Surfer Girl.